instrumentalists, the clarinetist Paul Dean and pianist Stephen Emerson. Dean's singing tone and Emerson's sensitive accompaniment make this transcription a gem. And this year we are celebrating the 150th anniversary of the birth of Parker Sells in 1876. Throughout his life, he performed his Song of the Birds against war and for world peace. And I think that can be a very timely statement in today's world. Pablo Casals, the titan of the cello, was a Catalan virtuoso who refused to bow to tyranny. His Song of the Birds is a poignant arrangement of an old Catalan Christmas carol, El Cante dels Ocells. He made it an emblem of his exile, a longing for his homeland and a plea for peace. He would often end his concerts with it. Structurally, it's deceptively simple. The piece unfolds in a gentle, arching melody over a spare, harmonically rich piano accompaniment. It moves from a hushed, introspective opening to a climax of profound singing nobility before receding into a quiet, meditative close. It's a miniature tone poem, a world of emotion distilled into just a few minutes. Our recording is by the acclaimed Australian cellist Umberto Clarici with the brilliant pianist Tamara Anna-Chislovska. Their collaboration is one of exquisite restraint and deep understanding. Here is Casals' farewell, a song of the birds and a song of home, preceded by Johannes Brahms.

0: two short pieces to open our program today. The first by Brahms, Unbewegte Luft, and Casals, Song of the Birds. 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
0: We have two pieces now by the Japanese master Toro Takemitsu. Takemitsu should be no stranger to you, as I have programmed his music quite a bit of recent weeks. And Takemitsu is Japan's great musical poet of the 20th century. Born in Tokyo in 1930, this largely self-taught composer forged a unique language that blends the colours of Debussy, the sonorities of Messiaen, and the aesthetics of traditional Japanese music. He once said, "I want to carve away the excess sound, finally to grasp the essential single sound." And nowhere is that clearer than in this next work. We venture into a world of profound stillness and colour, Toro Takemitsu's Litany. Litany has a remarkable backstory. It began life in 1950 as Lento in Due Movimenti, Takemitsu's first publicly performed work. But the original score was lost, so in 1989 he recomposed it entirely from memory as a tribute to his friend Michael Viner, the late artistic director of the London Sinfonietta. The result is a two-movement work of breathtaking restraint. The first movement, marked Adagio, is steeped in silent darkness and melancholy. The second, Lento Misterioso, opens into celestially radiant colours. It's a meditation on memory itself. Our recording comes from the peerless Australian pianist Roger Woodward, a towering figure in contemporary music and a leading advocate of Takemitsu's cause. Takemitsu was so impressed by Woodward's early performances that he dedicated three works to him. This 1990 ABC Classics recording is the definitive account. Let's listen. Takemitsu's Litany.

0: Toru Takemitsu's Litany, performed by the Australian pianist Roger Woodward. This is Morning Recital on 3MBS Melbourne, and I'm Stephen Carpenter, and I'm here with you until 12 o'clock, when you will be joined by Sarah Barzell with Divertimento.
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0: Our second piece by Toru Takemitsu is Nostalgia, a work of profound cinematic stillness. Composed in 1987 for Yehudi Menuhin, this piece for solo violin and string orchestra was dedicated to the memory of the great Russian filmmaker Andrei Tarkovsky, whose 1983 film of the same name, Nostalgia, inspired it. Takemitsu was attracted to Tarkovsky's long uncut scenes and sparse use of music, seeking to evoke a similar sense of memory, loss and longing. Structurally, after a brief, solemn introduction, a simple lyrical melody for the solo violin dominates the work. Takemitsu uses a divided string orchestra beneath the soloist to create atmospheric contrasts representing states of water and fog. The music flows through moments of quiet introspection and sudden, harsh outbursts before the solo violin ascends into its highest register, fading into a shimmering, peaceful equilibrium. Our recording features the legendary Russian violist and conductor Yuri Bashmet as the violin soloist. He is joined by the acclaimed Moscow soloists chamber ensemble, conducted here by Roman Balashov. This is a performance of breathtaking restraint. Let's listen closely. Toru Takemitsu's Nostalgia.

0: Toru Takemitsu's Nostalgia. This is Morning Recital on 3MBS Melbourne, and this is Stephen Carpenter presenting your program today.
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0: The British composer Rebecca Clarke was born in 1886, and she was a viola virtuoso and one of the first female professional orchestral players in London. Her 1919 viola sonata famously tied for first place in a composition competition, but the judges assumed it was by Ravel. They simply couldn't believe a woman wrote music of such quality. Her Rhapsody for cello and piano was commissioned in 1921 by the legendary American patron Elizabeth Sprague Coolidge for her 1923 Berkshire Festival. It was to be premiered by Clarke's best friend, the great English cellist Mae Meikle, with the pianist Myra Hess, but Clarke was never happy with it. She spent months fussing over the last corrections, making cuts as "it is too long." After a four-hour session with Meikle and Hess, she wrote, "very depressed about it." The premiere was very well received, but not liked by many, who thought it too long and gloomy. She remained ambivalent about the piece for the rest of her life. It remained unpublished for nearly a century. Structurally, it is a single large movement, but it unfolds in clearly defined sections, a brooding molto lento with a static piano accompaniment, an impassioned allegro, a hushed adagio in molto calmato, a driving allegro ritmico, and a haunting lento that brings it all to a close. Our recording features the brilliant Australian cellist Justin Pearson and the distinguished British pianist Ian Jones. Here is Clarke's troubled masterpiece, finally given its due, Rhapsody for cello and piano.

0: Well, I don't know about you, but I'm not sure that that work is necessarily too long. It's just under 24 minutes. Perhaps our appreciation of works of longer duration is more acceptable now than it was perhaps 100 years ago. But just a beautiful piece of music, Rhapsody for Cello and Piano by the British composer Rebecca Clarke, and a stunning performance there by the Australian cellist Justin Pearson, accompanied by the British pianist Ian Jones. 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
1: Melbourne Opera presents Verdi's masterpiece Il Trovatore in a spectacular new production. 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Raymond Lawrence conducts the acclaimed Melbourne Opera Chorus and Orchestra. 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
0: Johannes Brahms had all but retired in 1890 when he heard the clarinetist Richard Mühlfeld play. He was so inspired that he deferred his retirement to write four late masterpieces featuring the clarinet. His Sonata No. 2 in E-flat, Opus 120, from 1894, was the last of them. It's a three-movement work. The opening Allegro Amabile is suffused with a glowing autumnal warmth. The central Allegro Appassionato is Brahms' final scherzo, a passionate, seething movement in E-flat minor. The finale is a theme with five variations, which builds in activity before a joyous, brilliant coda. Our recording is a vintage 1968 session from Berlin. The clarinetist is the legendary Carl Lester, who was principal clarinet of the Berlin Philharmonic for decades, and he's joined by the equally legendary Austrian pianist Jörg Demus. Together they deliver a performance of profound intimacy and autumnal grace. Here is Brahms' masterful farewell to the world of chamber music, Clarinet Sonata in E flat.

0: Brahms, clarinet sonata in E-flat, and that was a vintage recording there from 1968 with the clarinetist Carl Lester accompanied by the pianist Jörg Demus. You're listening to Morning Recital on 3MBS, and this is Stephen Carpenter presenting your program today. And I just remind you that if you haven't subscribed yet, perhaps it's time to do that. Enjoy your listening and then feel satisfied that you're helping us present the programs to you. And of course, today we have an excellent lineup of programs later in the day. At 12 o'clock, of course, Sarah Barzell with Divertimento. Then at 1 p.m, Concert Hall with David Taylor. And he's presenting a program of British composers, McConchy, Proud Tim's Overture, Butterworth, Orchestral Fantasia, Morin, Cello Concerto in B minor, Parry, Blessed Pair of Sirens, and then Bliss Piano Concerto in B flat. Then Reflections at 3 o'clock with the guest Kerry Ann Hoad, who you will remember was a daybreak presenter on 3MBS for many, many years. Intermezzo at 4 o'clock, followed by Singers and Songs with Frank Prane at 7. Then 8 o'clock tonight, Friday Night Serenade with Peter Dodds, A Short History of Kurt Weill. And this is part two with the Paris, Broadway and Hollywood days.
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0: Yes, there are lots of ways that you can contribute to the continued existence of 3MBS, and Bequests is one of them. The final piece in our playlist today is a work of youthful genius from Peter Ilyich Tchaikovsky. Written in February 1871, this was the composer's first published string quartet. At the time, Tchaikovsky was a relatively unknown professor at the Moscow Conservatory, and he dashed off this piece for a concert of his own works, choosing chamber music over a more expensive orchestral program. Structurally, it's a classic four-movement affair. The opening moderato e semplice is built in traditional sonata form, while the second movement, the famous Andante Cantabile, is based on a Ukrainian folk song Tchaikovsky heard a house painter whistling. A fiery scherzo in D minor leads to a rollicking finale that combines sonata and rondo forms. The work is dedicated to his friend, the botanist Sergei Radzinski. Our recording comes from the Emerson String Quartet, captured for Deutsche Grammophon in 1984. This American ensemble brings its trademark precision and warmth to Tchaikovsky's rich melodies. Here's a work that brought even Leo Tolstoy to tears. Tchaikovsky's String Quartet No. 1 in D.

Tchaikovsky's string quartet number 1 in D, performed there by the Emerson String Quartet. This is Morning Recital on 3MBS, and I'm Stephen Carpenter. I hope that you have enjoyed the music that I have selected for your listening pleasure today. I'll join you again next week, so enjoy your listening on 3MBS. Until then, there is always great music on 3MBS. And I was just giving you some details about what was happening on the station for this afternoon with Concert Hall and later on with Singers and Songs and Friday Night Serenade. 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If you are a subscriber, check your on-air booklet for August for further program details of what you've heard this morning or what is indeed coming up. Handing over now to Sarah Barzell with Divertimento. 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

Hello and a very warm welcome to Divertimento. I'm Sarah Barzell and I'm delighted you could join me today. Today I'm featuring Spanish composers for the entire programme. Coming up in the programme is lovely Canzonetta for violin and orchestra by Rodrigo, Bajo la Palmera by Albéniz, Danzas Españolas by Enrique Granados and more. But we begin with the music of Juan Crisóstomo de Arriaga, a remarkable Spanish composer who lived tragically short life. Born in Bilbao in 1806, he was sometimes called the Spanish Mozart, but because of his extraordinary musical talent and extraordinarily early death at just 19 years of age.

The Overture to the Happy Slaves by Juan Crisóstomo de Aliaga. Sir Charles McCarris was on the podium of the BBC Scottish Chamber Orchestra. And to two short pieces from Canciones Clásicas Españoles by Fernando Obradors.

corazón porque pasáis from canciones clásicas españolas by Fernando Obradors, sung beautifully by José Carreras with Martin Katz at the piano, and that was followed by Del Cabello Más Sutil. Now we continue our Spanish journey with the opening music from Manuel de Falla's ballet, Love the Magician.

Our Spanish journey continues with music from Manuel de Falla's ballet Love, the Magician, with the Iure Theatre Orchestra, conducted by Josef Pons. It's a wonderfully atmospheric beginning, setting the scene for Falla's tale of passion, magic and enchantment.

0: The hauntingly beautiful Canzonetta for Violin and Orchestra by Joaquin Rodrigo with Agustín León Ara, violinist. And he was joined by the Academy of St. Martin in the Fields under Sir Neville Mariner. I think it's time for some guitar music after these brief messages.
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A little Spanish sunshine, something that we're all yearning for, I think, with Bajo la Palmera by Isaac Albéniz, performed by Eric Westerhoff and Remco de Haan. The title means Under the Palm Tree, and it's one of Albéniz's charming miniatures that evokes the warmth and atmosphere of Spain. Now, you can never have enough Spanish guitar music, can you? So here's something from Andaluza, from Enrique Granados, Danzas Españolas.

Andaluza from Danzas Españolas by Enrique Granados, and it was performed by the great Andrés Segovia. That's perhaps the best known of the set, with its graceful melody and unmistakable Spanish character. And it's time for Lunchtime Piano.

Hommage to Debussy by Manuel de Falla, performed by Joseph Coulombe. De Falla wrote this short piece in 1920 as a tribute to Claude Debussy, who died just 2 years earlier. It was originally composed for guitar and later arranged for piano. If you're a flamenco dancer, then this next piece is for you.

0: were your feet tapping under the desk? Mine certainly were. La Cavalleria di Napolis con dos clarines by Gaspar Sanz was performed by the Ludovici Band. Sanz was a 17th century Spanish guitarist and composer, and his music captures the colourful rhythms and the theatrical spirit of Baroque Spain. And now for a change of pace and sound, here's a double choir after this.
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One of Spain's great Renaissance composers, Tomás Luis de Vitoria, with the sublime Ave Maria for double choir. Pro Cantione Antiqua joins the London Cornet and Sackbut Ensemble, conducted by Bruno Turner, in music of extraordinary serenity and beauty.

The first of Joaquin Turina's Fantastic Dances. It was performed by the Cincinnati Symphony Orchestra, conducted by Jesus Lopez Corpus.

Sonata in A minor by Antonio Soler, Tessa Burney at the piano. Soler was an 18th century Spanish composer and monk, and his keyboard sonatas are celebrated for their lively rhythms, elegant melodies, and distinctly Spanish character. So to finish today's divertimento, we turn from Spain to Mexico with Alberto Dominguez's irresistible Frenesi.

Frenesi by Alberto Dominguez featuring Benny Carter on saxophone and the Oscar Peterson Trio. It's been lovely having your company today. I'm Sarah Barzell and I'll be back with you next week for more wonderful music. Until then, take care and keep listening to 3MBS. Coming up next is Concert Hall with David Taylor.

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1: Scots Church Melbourne and the Organ Music Society of Victoria present Samuel Giddy, music director at St Mark's Darling Point and organ teacher at the Sydney Conservatorium Open School. His performance is at 1 p.m. on Wednesday the 2nd of September at Scots Church, corner of Russell and Collins Streets, Melbourne. 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

choral work, Blessed Pair of Sirens by Sir Hubert Parry, and a piece by George Butterworth, a piece that he left unfinished when he went off to war, from which he subsequently, sadly, did not return. But we're going to start with an overture. What else would you start with? The English-Irish composer, born in 1907, Elizabeth McConkie, studied at the Royal College of Music in London, where her teachers included Ralph Vaughan Williams. And over the course of her career, she composed music for pretty much all genres. Chamber music, she wrote no fewer than 13 string quartets, there were concertos, instrumental orchestral works, songs, ballets and operas. One of her better-known works for orchestra was her coronation overture, Proud Thames. It was written in 1952, marking the accession of Queen Elizabeth II to the throne. The composer writes, "The inspiration of this overture is the River Thames itself. The music is intended to suggest its rapid growth from small beginnings through to the great river of sound from its trickling source among the green fields to London, where the full tide of the life of the capital centres on the river." Proud Thames, the overture by Elizabeth McConkie.

Elizabeth O'Conkey's overture Proud Thames was played there by the London Philharmonic Orchestra, conducted by Vernon Hendley. Now we move to another Englishman, the music of George Butterworth. He's probably best known for his orchestral idyll The Banks of Green Willow and his song settings of Houseman's Poems from a Shropshire Lad. He was a member of a radical group of composers in Edwardian years whose music was profoundly influenced by traditional English folk music, and he was an avid collector of folk songs himself. He died in the First World War, and he stopped composing altogether when he volunteered in August 1914. On his death on the Somme in his 31st year, he left behind a glowing reputation and a handful of exceptional musical compositions. To his close friend, Ralph Vaughan Williams, he bequeathed his personal collection of over 300 English folk songs, tunes and dances. His last compositional project was a fantasia for orchestra. That, it is thought, was begun in 1914 in London, where Butterworth was living before the war broke out. A short score is referred to in these sketches, but there's no trace of it now, so we are not to know whether he completed it or not. We're going to hear a version that has been completed by another, and let's just reflect on that for a moment. A hushed, dark-coloured opening on bassoons and divided violas and cellos leads to an andantino section in which one basic theme first heard on oboe and violas is developed. A vivace section of just a few bars includes a promising figure on trumpets. But that's where Butterworth's music stops. Conductor and composer Chris Russman completed the version we're about to hear of this work by developing Butterworth's original ideas while leaving the original incomplete manuscript unaltered. And he's created a very fine sort of 8.5 minute orchestral fantasia. Let's hear it now, conducted by Russman with the BBC National Orchestra of Wales.

Orchestral Fantasia, original work by George Butterworth, as completed by Chris Russman. And Chris Russman was conducting that performance with the BBC National Orchestra of Wales. And we move on to another Anglo-Irish composer, E.J. Moran, known as Jack to his friends. And his work was strongly influenced also by English and Irish, actually, folk music, of which he was an avid collector. He's the son of an Irish clergyman, born in Britain. Moran was, that is, not his father. And he studied at the Royal College of Music under Sir Charles Villiers Stanford before joining up to fight in the First World War, in which he was quite severely wounded. He resumed his studies after the war with the composer John Ireland, and he wrote a number of very well-received works. Between 1925 and 28, however, he shared a cottage with Philip Heseltine, who we also know as the composer Peter Warlock, and the bohemian lifestyle and heavy drinking during that period interrupted his creativity and sowed the seeds, basically, of alcoholism that would blight him later in his life. However, he resumed composing in the 1930s and re-established his reputation with a series of major works, including a very fine symphony and violin concerto. Other output includes, apart from other orchestral pieces, chamber works, keyboard works, choral pieces and songs. The composer Anthony Payne declared that Moran occupied a minor place in the music of his time, but his meticulously polished and ready technique is unsurpassed among his British contemporaries. The craftsmanship is evident in the clarity of the textures and processes and in the superb sonority of his orchestral writing. Praise indeed. Moran wrote his cello concerto for the woman who was to become his wife, the Irish cellist Piers Cottmore. He wrote it in 1945, which was the year of their marriage. It's a defiant and nostalgic, sometimes deeply elegiac piece, distinctly redolent of Sibelius, perhaps with some elements of Irish folk music, strange bedfellows, of course, with swift and sometimes paradoxical changes of mood. There are three movements. We open with a moderato, and then an adagio leads straight into the final movement, Allegro deciso alla marcia. So let's hear it now, E.J. Moran's cello concerto.

0: The cello concerto in B minor of E.J. Moran was played by Raphael Wolfisch with the Bournemouth Sinfonietta conducted by Norman Delmar. And still to come in this afternoon's concert hall, we have the highly romantic piano concerto of Sir Arthur Bliss and an anthem by Sir Hubert Parry, Blessed Pair of Sirens. After this.
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0: Sir Hubert Parry, born in 1848, was very much a teacher, as much as he was a composer and music historian. He worked for many, many years at the Royal College of Music in London, initially as Professor of Composition and then became the head of the college, and also later the Professor of Music at Oxford University. Roles he seemed to manage to juggle contemporaneously as well as his composing career. He was knighted in 1898 and created a baronet in 1903. But he left us with some very fine works, including five symphonies, which are worth exploring, a set of symphonic variations, and these choral works, Blessed Pair of Sirens, I Was Glad, the Coronation Anthem, and a number of hymn tunes, including Repton, which is the tune to Dear Lord and Father of Mankind, which I see is included in this Sunday morning's hymns, old and new. Anyway, let's move on to the work itself. But actually, before I do, it's probably worth crediting Parry jointly with Sir Charles Villiers Stanford with the role of really being the fathers of the English musical Renaissance. They taught people like Vaughan Williams, Gustav Holst, Frank Bridge, and John Ireland, who are very much writing the new music in the early 20th century. Blessed Pair of Sirens was written in 1887. It's dedicated to his colleague Stanford and the Bach Choir, of which Stanford was the conductor at the time. Gave its premiere in London. It was one of the best-known amateur choral groups at the time, and it was the choir's very first commission written for Queen Victoria's Golden Jubilee. The music sets text by John Milton with the union of voices and verse, painting a vivid picture of heavenly harmony, and the work conjures up images of celestial choirs, seraphims, cherubic hosts, and divine music filling the sapphire-coloured throne room. The anthem's profound text and its powerful musical setting make it a very popular choice for various choral groups. Anyway, let's hear it now.

Sir Hubert Parry's anthem, Blessed Pair of Sirens. The London Philharmonic Choir and Orchestra were conducted by Sir Adrian Bolt. And while that was playing, I had a couple of texts from listeners. Texts referring to the Moran.

piece, and in particular Moran's wife, Piers Cottamore, for whom he wrote the concerto. Apparently after his death in 1950, she lived in Melbourne and taught here until her own death in 1976. Thank you, Simon, for that information. And another one reminding me that she was a much-loved cello teacher at the VCA, and she bequeathed her cello to the VCA, now the University of Melbourne. And I noticed when I was preparing this programme that actually the original manuscript for the cello concerto is actually held in the University of Melbourne Library. So thank you for those texts. If you have comments to make, you can text in to me on 0485 011035. That's 0485 011035. And thank you to those who have texted in for your comments and feedback. Now let's move on to the next work, which is the Piano Concerto in B-flat of Sir Arthur Bliss. He was an English composer again, and he studied with Stanford at the Royal College of Music before serving in the First World War with great distinction. Sadly, he lost his younger brother, Kennard, killed in the war, and this affected Bliss very badly and inspired him later to write a very poignant choral symphony, Morning Heroes. In the post-war years, he became known as an unconventional and modernist composer, but within a decade began to display a more traditional and romantic approach. In the 1920s and 30s, he composed extensively, not only for the concert hall, but also for films and for the ballet. He served at the BBC during the Second World War and became its director of music. He was knighted in 1950 and appointed Master of the Queen's Music in 1953, following the death of Arnold Bex. His piano concerto was inspired by a period where he served as a juror on the Essay International Piano Competition in Brussels, where he encountered a high standard of virtuoso playing among the young pianists. In a letter to his wife Trudy at that time, he noted, "I've heard 22 pianists play the same piece by Bach, the same piece by Scarlatti, and expect to hear them 63 more times. Never again. But I am learning a lot by listening to these young players. The standard is high, and my piano concerto is going to benefit from the experience." This fueled his desire to compose the extended virtuosic piano concerto that we're about to hear now, drawing on his own background as a skilled pianist in his youth. It's a three-movement work, and it was commissioned by the British Council to represent British music at the New York World's Fair in 1939, where it was premiered by the pianist Solomon, or Solomon Kuttner, known professionally as Solomon. And Solomon actually worked with Bliss on its composition, helped him with some of the writing. Solomon was accompanied by the New York Philharmonic Symphony Orchestra, with Sir Adrian Bolt conducting. Now, the pianist we're about to hear play the work, Trevor Barnard, was born in London in 1938, and made this recording with the Philharmonia Orchestra under Sir Malcolm Sargent in 1962. He performed the work several times under the composer's baton also. And today, Trevor lives in retirement here in Melbourne, and I was pleased to advise him that we will play his very fine recording of this work. He had fond memories of working on it, both with Sir Malcolm Sargent, who he described as very helpful, and with the composer himself. There are three movements: Allegro con brio, Adagietto, and Andante maestoso, molto vivo finale. Sir Arthur Bliss's Piano Concerto.

0: The Piano Concerto in B-flat by Sir Arthur Bliss was played by Trevor Barnard with the Philharmonia Orchestra conducted by Sir Malcolm Sargent. And there's more music in a moment.
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0: And you're listening to Concert Hall this afternoon with me, David Taylor. We have just one work left, and I thought we've, after that exciting piano concerto, we'd go for something a little calmer. And I've chosen a piece by William Walton, who, of course, wrote a lot of music for films, including for Sir Laurence Olivier's Shakespeare films. And we're going to hear the Funeral March from Hamlet.

Music by Sir William Walton there, the music he wrote for the Laurence Olivier film, the Shakespeare film of Hamlet, and that was the Funeral March. The London Philharmonic Orchestra was conducted by Sir Adrian Bolt. And that brings this afternoon's concert hall programme to a close. I'm David Taylor. I hope you've enjoyed the music I've selected for you this afternoon. And thank you to those of you who sent me texts on our text line, 0485 01 1035. That's 0485 01 1035. Coming up now, we have Reflections. Kerri-Anne Hode is the guest, and that's followed with Amanda Smith and Intermezzo at 4 o'clock. Thank you for listening, and goodbye for now.

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1: Hello, welcome to Reflections on 3MBS. I'm Susan Porter, and my guest today will be well known to many of you as a former presenter of the 3MBS Wednesday Daybreak programme, Kerri-Anne Hoad. But few of you will be aware of the impressive career Kerri-Anne had before she joined 3MBS over 8 years ago. Yep. And we're going to explore her path from country schoolgirl to international education consultant. Welcome, Kerri-Anne.
2: Thank you very much, Susan.
1: Now, tell us where it all began.
2: Oh, my goodness. Well, it began, as you've said, in a small country town, Echuca, in the mid-1950s, and ended up, yes, as you say, with a career that no one could have predicted, really, travelling the world, meeting queens and spies and politicians and princes and sitting down.
1: What sort of future did you imagine for yourself?
2: Oh my goodness,
1: as a schoolgirl.
2: Yeah, well, as a girl born in the mid-1950s, Susan, I think I inherited the script that most girls born in the 1950s inherited, and that was a script that described a woman's life as being what you needed to be was attractive, virtuous, and you needed to find a man, then marry said man, have babies, and then spend the rest of your life looking after said man. That was the script that
1: we had.
2: And
1: you did do that initially.
2: I absolutely did, followed my script well, but the script was, it was not only spoken overtly, but it was in the music that we listened to. It was evidenced in the lives all around me. And I think the first piece of music I've got here is a piece that demonstrates what that script for women was.
1: Well, let's hear that now.

0: the choice of my guest in Reflections, Kerry Ann Hoad.
1: Well, that was very 1950s, Kerry Ann.
2: It was indeed.
1: Now, you were a happy wife and mother, and also continued to be so, but what happened to change this?
2: Oh, there were many things that happened to change that, but I might just step back a tiny bit into the other influences in my life as a child. Because the script of the 1950s script of what a woman should be and what your life should be was a script that in the end didn't serve me because there was a big disruption in my life. But alongside that script, my father and my mother both demonstrated values that stuck with me through life. My parents were both very committed to the community. They were in Echuca, everything. My father was mayor of Echuca. He judged the races. He judged the trots. He was on every committee. My mother started the Benevolent Society. So every day in my life, there was a demonstration that the purpose of your life is to use whatever talents you've got to serve other people, to make the lives of other people better. So that moral imperative was there all the time.
1: And what took you then from doing that sort of from the home and as a wife and mother to in the workforce?
2: Okay.
1: Or you can skip something and we can just go to the workforce.
2: I wonder if, could I play a piece of music that was also instrumental in my early life?
1: Okay.
2: Because this piece of music carried me through the troubles that eventuated in my life. With this imperative in my family to do the right thing, to sacrifice your life for the benefit of others, my father loved musicals and, you know, South Pacific, Annie Get Your Gun, he could sing them all, but particularly he loved The Man of La Mancha. And this song from The Man of La Mancha epitomized the moral imperative that my parents gave me.

The Impossible Dream from Man of La Mancha by Mitch Lee. Bryn Terville was the bass baritone, accompanied by the London Symphony Orchestra under Barry Wordsworth. And that is leading you on, Kerri-Anne, to the next step.

0: step in your life.
1: Yeah, the next step in my life. So that's what I left my country town with, a script for what a girl born in the mid-1950s, what her life was going to be like, and a moral imperative to use whatever talents I had to benefit other people. So I headed off to Melbourne, picked up 2 degrees, taught children who were deaf and blind and multi-handicapped, taught children who were in the psychiatric unit at the Children's Hospital, children who had psychosis and schizophrenia, married the perfect man, started a family. My life was following the script and adhering to the moral imperative. And then one day I discovered classical music, which did eventually lead me to 3MBS. And this story, I was driving to work one day and I had classical music on my radio. I think it was 3MBS, but I can't guarantee.
0: We'll forgive you.
1: And I was not paying much attention to the voice that Forward announced, but then the music began, and in the first 2 bars of the music, I was gone. The music was so beautiful, I started crying. I had to pull off the road. I wasn't safe to drive.
0: I think we should hear that piece right now to see
1: Absolutely.
0: What it was that influenced you.
1: Yeah.

0: The soprano was Ellen Manahan Thomas, singing with Cordit, and it was Pie Jesu from the Requiem of John Rutter. And that piece led you to further into classical music.
1: Certainly did, Susan. I mean, from that moment on, I think I was listening to classical music, searching for that emotional hit again, the hit that I got listening to Pie Jesu, which totally surprised me. But where my life was at that stage, I was certainly searching classical music, but I had the perfect husband, we'd started a family, I'd stopped working because that was the 1950s script, and my husband decided to go back to the land. We're both fourth generation sheep farmers, didn't seem an unreasonable thing. So we bought land, we were growing sheep, life was perfect. We were young, strong Australians having a go at building something great. What could possibly go wrong? Well, as it turned out, absolutely everything.
0: Wow.

0: And that was a choice by my guest, Carrie Anne Hoad. And it was the Adagio and Phrygia from Spartacus. Aram Khachaturian was the composer. And we heard the West Australian Symphony Orchestra conducted by David Measham. Now, Carrie Anne, you say this was a great inspiration to picking yourself up from a terrible crash. And yeah. Finding a new future for yourself.
1: It was, Susan. It's amazing how powerful music can be. But after this ballet and after being reminded of the quixotic desire to fight the unbeatable foe that my parents had instilled in me, as well as the beauty of, like, this ballet is about the strength of the relationship between Spartacus and Phrygia and that he would do anything to free her. So it made me reevaluate what we had lost in this huge disruption, because we were saying we've lost everything. All we had left was our children and ourselves. And really, that is everything. What we had lost was material things.
0: But you had to support them.
1: Yeah, what we had left was absolutely everything. The children, who were our motivation for life, always had been our motivation for everything we did. And so our desire to provide for them, to protect them, and to be present for them relied on us. So, and what we had left was who we actually are and the freedom to write our own script. So suddenly I had the license, if you will, to become whatever it was I wanted to become.
0: So, did you have an idea what that was?
1: There was one thing that was solid and remained solid throughout my life. Whatever I did needed to be improving the life of other people, needed to be impacting on other people, because I had been born with such luck, such good fortune, even though I'd had this huge disruption, that I still needed to give to others. So I went back to work, of course, immediately, because I had to provide for my children. I had to make money. But having determined that I'm going to make money doing this, the work that I did was always going to be to the benefit of other people. So I went back to work as a teacher of the deaf, and I worked in what's called parent guidance. I was the first port of call from parents who had just got the diagnosis that their baby, their child, was deaf. So these parents were in grief, and they would ring me and say, will my child ever have friends? Will my child ever get married? Will my child ever get a job? And they would come to me bringing their grief. By this stage, I was quite expert in grief myself. And I would work with the parents and teach them how to teach their deaf children to speak. So I spent 3 years doing that, which was great. I absolutely loved it. Then I moved on, and I was then I went to England with my husband. We did some work in England, and I worked at the University of North London. And what I was doing at the University of North London was helping them develop a degree course for candidates who'd come from other parts of the world who didn't have the normal entry requirements for university. So I lectured, I wrote curriculum materials, I created a pathway for immigrants into the UK who were experienced in early childhood but didn't have the UK qualifications.
0: That's
1: to get into university.
0: That's quite a jump, Carrie Anne, from teaching, hearing impaired children in Melbourne to going and advising
1: in some ways,
0: an English university.
1: In some ways, but not really, because what I'd also done, there's so many things I've probably skipped a little bit. What I'd also done after the Spartacus, I'd picked up two more degrees. So
0: I picked them up.
1: I did an arts degree out of Deakin University with a philosophy and a literature major. I did a master's of education out of Melbourne
0: this
1: Uni.
0: This is while you were working full time.
1: While I was working
0: with,
1: with my children.
0: I'm surprised you weren't announcing at 3 MBS at the same time.
1: I had enough on my plate. So I'd picked up two more degrees. So I had 4 degrees by this stage, which was quite acceptable to universities. And my experiences in early childhood education, philosophy of education, and special education, which is what this course, the University of North London, was going to be all about. So I think I brought some reasonable expertise. So I wrote curriculum books for them. I wrote content. I lectured. Then we came back to Australia, and I did a couple of other jobs. Every job I've done has been to benefit people with disabilities, children who've suffered torture and trauma, children from non-English speaking backgrounds. And then, Susan, I took an amazing job with the Australian Council for Educational Research. I was able to be the founding director of the ACER Institute, which used the research that we were doing at the council to help teachers to become better teachers. And I learned that I could actually make some money for the council through this work. And then I founded the ACER International Institute when I was working with systems of education, the Maldives, Pakistan. Countries would ring and say, can you come and work with our system to teach us how to set educational performance indicators, or how do we know that the values of our government, the values of our society, are actually being impacted or actually being conveyed in our education system? How do we do that? So we were working a lot in Pakistan. We were working in Dubai. We were doing a lot of work in India. I was doing work in the US. It was a really interesting time. I had an amazing group. But during this time, I've got everything that I was doing. I needed to improve the lives of other children, but my main motivator was to provide for and look after my children. And driving my children to work when I was in Australia, we would listen to a piece of music that has become really important in their lives, so important that my elder daughter used it as her bridal waltz. Oh. And that was, you know, I had this gorgeous little Alfa Romeo convertible car. It had, if you remember, those great big 8-track CD things.
0: Oh, yes, yes.
1: And we had a Louis Armstrong CD. And we used to play What a Wonderful World, because it was for us at that stage. We were struggling still. We were still trying to provide, but it was a wonderful world.

0: The choice of my guest, Carrie-Anne Hoad. What a Wonderful World, written by Stephen Weiss, but sung by Louis Armstrong, who also played the trumpet with a jazz ensemble. Now, Carrie-Anne, we're at the stage of your career where you're working for the Australian Council of Educational Research, and you set up two institutes there, and one of them was working internationally. So what exactly were you doing? You were selling services from the council to overseas countries?
1: Yeah, it's a very good question, Susan, because what we're doing, the Australian Council for Educational Research, its great strength was assessment and also the quality of teaching. So after we'd built the ACR Institute and we'd been working at system level in Australia, because to have the greatest impact, you need to work at a system level and teach systems, the employers of teachers, what they need to be doing to allow teachers or to enable teachers to be the best sort of teachers they could be. So we were working with whole systems in various states to enhance the teaching of reading, the teaching of numeracy, all of these sorts of things, as well as supporting them to assess the things that were critical and important to them. So then that came to the notice of international countries. At first, countries that were on our border, so the Philippines, the Maldives, Samoa, these countries would ring and I would pick up the phone and they would say, Carrie-Anne, we're not sure how to set our educational performance indicators, which means how do we measure whether we're actually delivering what it is we hope to deliver in education? And so I would invite them over to Australia and we would teach them how to do that. And then they would invite us back there to work with teachers and their systems to do that. We did a huge amount of work in India on assessment because, as you'll be well aware, in India assessment is, it's almost a life and death thing. Children actually suicide when they get bad results. They throw themselves off buildings. Cheating in exams in India is rife because they are so high stakes. Everything depends on it. So what we were doing in India was trying to work with them on continuous assessment so that assessment is in small parcels continuously through the child's educational career instead of a huge assessment at the end that everything depends upon.
0: And did you visit these countries yourself?
1: Yes, spent a lot of time in India, spent quite a bit of time in Pakistan, and Pakistan was a very interesting country to be in. It was a little bit threatening in Pakistan, I have to say. But again, we had very committed educators who were working very hard to reform their education systems, and we were providing them with the skills and knowledge to do that. And let me be clear, I don't possess all of those skills and knowledge, but what I had at ACER was a huge group of people who were very intelligent, very skilled, a vast range of experience. So my expertise was identifying the skills that would fit the need and putting these things together. So, yes, we did a lot of work in India, Pakistan, Dubai. We set up an office in Dubai. We set up an office in India. I was also doing some work in the US. We partnered with the United States with a group down there called the Visiting International Faculty. And the premise of that faculty was to support students, particularly students in the Deep South in America, where their understanding, their knowledge of what is in the outside world being beyond the borders of America, or the United States rather, to open their eyes to what's out there. They knew nothing of Australia.
0: And did you have much of an impact?
1: I think that the task was huge and it was demonstrated to us, the enormity of the task. It's demonstrated to us one day we were flying on our way to the US and one of my colleagues was sitting beside an American woman, and this American woman had been traveling around. She had a map of America on her lap and she said to my colleague, "Where are you from, darling?" And my colleague said, "Oh, I'm from Australia." And this woman looked at her map of America and she said, "I can't see that anywhere." And my colleague had to tell her where Australia was and what Australia was. So it just demonstrates
0: quite a challenge.
1: The the challenge of trying to support those people in those areas to know more about what happens in the rest of the world and what people in the rest of the world are like. So that work with ACR was amazing and gave me
0: and
1: great
0: And you made a lot of money, I guess, for the ACR.
1: I made money. What I'd learned to do, I'd spent my life in education impacting the lives of people, and I started at the micro level of working one-on-one with students, then working one-on-one with their parents, then working with the teachers of students. The further up the chain you go, the greater the impact you can actually have. And also, since my motive throughout was not only to positively impact the lives of others, but to provide for my family. So the further up the chain you get, the higher your salary is as well. So working up the chain, I was providing for my family better, but I was also impacting more. And that led to eventually in 2011... an invitation from London.
0: Have a break first, Carrie-Anne. There's a lot to talk about.
1: So much to talk about.
0: How do we lead into your next piece?
1: The next piece of music is a piece of music that relates to my time in London, which I'm just about to get to.
0: Okay, well, we'll hear the music first.
1: Sure, okay.
0: And then talk about
1: London. And this music I heard at a concert I went to in London, 2013.

0: the third movement of Piano Concerto No. 3 in D by Mozart. Vladimir Ashkenazy was the pianist and also conducted the Philharmonia Orchestra. A choice of Carrie Ann Hoad, my guest in Reflections. Carrie Ann.
1: Yes, isn't that piece of music? I was there to listen to that and to watch Vladimir Ashkenazy in London. It was extraordinary. And you might ask, what on earth was I doing in London at that stage?
0: That's exactly my next question. You're having a brilliant international career based in Australia.
1: Oh, look,
0: so what took you there?
1: I was very lucky. 2011, I got a call from a recruiter in London saying that there was a job with the British Council that they would like me to apply for. Now, I hadn't heard of the British Council. I really didn't know what it was. So I had to do some quick homework. And the British Council is an amazing organization. It was set up after the First World War, and its purpose was to spread English language, English culture, and education, English education, I guess, throughout the world, with the view that those countries that we connect with would then be less inclined to go to war with Britain, more inclined to trade with Britain. So it was an enormously powerful organisation, bringing in £800 million a year and having incredible, incredible power throughout the world, soft power, quite incredible. So I decided, okay, why not? By this stage, my children have finished school, they've finished their university, they are fine, so I'm free to travel. I'm free to indulge in my view of workaholism, which I was sort of growing into.
0: You do sound like a workaholic.
1: By this stage, I was, because once my children didn't need my presence so much, once they had got to university and they didn't need me so much, I was able to fall into giving myself to work, which
0: I
1: thoroughly
0: enjoyed.
1: So you
0: lived alone in London? And
1: I spoke to my husband. My husband had a business here in Melbourne. He said, what on earth am I going to do in London sitting in your flat in Belgravia? So I said, okay. So he stayed home and I headed off to London and took the role with the British Council.
0: Now, you had some great, exciting appointments there.
1: Yeah, with the British Council, my role was Global Head of Education and Innovation. And the education component of the British Council brought in £500 million. My direction from the CEO was to grow that to £500 million. We were working in 101 countries around the world. There were education staff. I had staff in all of those countries. But the trick was, the catch-22 was, we don't charge for our services in education in these countries. So
0: where did the money come from?
1: So I would...
0: Donations?
1: Well, partnerships. The British Council, as I said, an enormously powerful organisation. Its brand is worth a lot. So I would go into country and sit with the Minister for Education in that country, say to them, what is your challenge? What is it that you're struggling with? They would tell me. In Africa, it was always computers and teacher quality. It differed in every country. And then once I understood their problem, I would create a solution. I would employ academics from UK universities to come in and deliver that solution in country. And we would stay there until the job is done. Even if that's 20 years, 30 years, we stay there and we charge the country nothing. So they welcome us with open arms. And all I had to do anywhere was to say, Carrie Ann Hoad, British Council, and all doors open, because we were bringing enormous gifts and enormous support and
0: you
1: charging nothing. So my challenge was, how do I find the money to pay the academics who are not going to do it out of love? So I would partner with any large organisation that had CSR corporate social responsibility line in their budget. Santander Bank in the UK, huge company, has a good, solid CSR corporate social responsibility line. So I would go and meet with them and say, we're doing this work in Africa, or I'm doing this work in Egypt or Mexico or Chile, wherever, Afghanistan. I need £10 million for computers, or I need £15 million to do this. And they would say, fantastic. Can you just come to our AGM, stand up, tell us what you're doing in that country? So,
0: carry on, you must have been very effective.
1: So the shareholders see what good their company is doing. They buy more shares, the company is happy, and we're happy because we're providing a service to a country, and that country then is enormously grateful to the British Council, and we've built that relationship that supports trade and friendship.
0: Did you spend much time actually in the countries yourself, or did you mainly just sort of go on a visit, meet with the minister and various others, and then...
1: Because we're in so many countries, I was travelling all the time. And you've got to remember, I'm a little girl from Echuca way back. And so now I'm living in Belgravia and I'm going to Heathrow all the time. And it was very exciting.
0: You must be pinching yourself at times, though.
1: There were times I had to say to myself, remember who you are. You are just a little girl from Echuca. So, yes, I was spending a lot of time in country, flying in, but there were teams in country, resident in country, yeah, who were doing...
0: So you never faced danger, for instance?
1: Not so much, no, but perhaps I'll tell you a little bit about some work in Egypt. And this piece of music written by Sir Carl Jenkins is from his Mass for Peace, from his Armed Man, and... In many ways, this piece of music was in my mind when I was doing work in Egypt with the Muslim Brotherhood.

0: Hayley Westerner sang Benedictus by Carl Jenkins. Now, you're in Egypt, Kerry Ann.
1: I am in Egypt. And British Council did work in many countries, as I've said before. But Egypt in 2013 was a bit of a hotbed. There'd been the Arab Spring, Muslim Brotherhood were in control in Egypt, and Britain was anxious. And I was told at the British Council, Kerry Ann, we're worried what's happening in Egypt. We don't want to see another uprising. Could you go and have a look? At this point, my head went, do you realise I'm just a little girl from Echuca? However, off I went to Egypt, met with the Minister for Education and said, what are your challenges in Egypt in education? And he said, employability. Employability is huge. In Egypt, there is a custom that young men can't get married until they have a degree and they have a job. Then they can marry. What was happening in Egypt was young men were going to university, getting their degree, could not get a job. So they were on the streets. They were massing on the streets and they were angry. It was rife for another uprising. So I needed to find out why these men were not getting jobs. So I said, who are the biggest employers in Egypt? British Gas and banking. So I said, oh, I need to meet with the CEO of British Gas in Egypt. So I met with the CEO of British Gas and said, why don't you employ Egyptians? He said, their education is really poor. They don't know anything. So I needed to then find out what was happening in the university sector. So I said, I need to meet with the president of Cairo University, huge university, 200,000 students. People said to me, be careful, this man is Muslim Brotherhood. The little girl from Echuca was a little bit nervous. So I went to meet with the president of Cairo University, not knowing what to expect. And in walked this massive man in a beautiful London German street suit, the most erudite and intelligent man I think I've ever spoken to. And we sat down and we talked. And what I learned was universities in Egypt have huge class sizes because all young men go to university. So you've got class sizes of 100, 120. Standing in front as a lecturer is someone who has been good at their career in Egypt and they've retired and they've been given a sinecure of lecturing in a university. So people who don't know how to teach. So what we needed to do was teach them how to teach. So what began then was a large program of really transforming the universities in Egypt to allow education to proceed well and to qualify young men to actually get a job. There's a lot more to that, but I can see that time is running out. So the work in Egypt just gives an example of the sort of work the British Council was doing around the world. And after some time in London doing this amazing work, which was exhausting and 24/7 because I had staff in countries all around the world, I came home to retire. And I was driving along one day listening to 3MBS, and 3MBS said, we're looking for presenters. And I thought, oh my goodness, pick me, pick me. So I applied for the training program here at 3MBS. Luckily, they took me in. Luckily, I got a gig presenting Daybreak, which I did here for 7.5 years and have only just recently retired. And so I guess that's a thumbnail sketch of my life, Susan.
2: And summed up at the end very well with joyful, joyful.
1: Joyful, joyful, because that is what my life has been. Joyful, joyful.

0: Kylie Lee Archer directed the Australian Girls Choir with Joyful, Joyful by Beethoven, but as interpreted by Roger Emerson. Now, that just about sums up your life, Kerri-Anne, I think.
1: Certainly does. I've been very, very fortunate.
0: You have. Well, thank you so much for sharing your journey from a Echuca to a world of education and what binds it all together.
1: Thank you so much for having me. It's been a little excoriating, and a little exhilarating to talk about my life. But thank you for handling it so gently, Susan.
0: Oh, well, I've been talking with Kerri-Anne Hoad, former Daybreak presenter at 3MBS and international education consultant. Thank you so much, Kerri-Anne. And thank you to my technical producer, Frank Prain, and to executive producer, David Sermon. I'm Susan Porter, and this has been Reflections.

And on this Friday afternoon, time for Intermezzo. Hello, Amanda Smith here to bring you lots of good music to accompany whatever you're up to this afternoon, including this from Respighi's Ancient Airs and Dances.

That's from Ottorino Respighi's first suite of Ancient Airs and Dances, the final movement, played by Philharmonica Hungarica, with Antal Durati conducting. It's just about to tick over to 4:05 on this 21st of August, 16 degrees in Melbourne at the moment, 15 in Geelong, is Beethoven from his Piano Trio No. 1,

That's the Lyrebird Trio, with the third movement of the Piano Trio No. 1 in E-flat by Beethoven. And that piano trio is, actually, it's one of the pieces that will be played at the Strike a Chord National Final. This is a competition for young chamber musicians, kind of classical music battle of the bands. It's happening tomorrow week, Saturday the 29th of August, at the Melbourne Recital Centre, and also broadcast live here on 3MBS. Now, one of the groups that's participated in Strike a Chord this year, well, they're here at 3MBS right now, practicing and doing a sound check before they play live for you

at 4:30 this afternoon, right here on Intermezzo. It's a very unusual trio too. I'll tell you more about them in just a bit. Meanwhile, let's hear from the Melbourne Chamber Orchestra in concert with some Vivaldi.

Cello Concerto in A Minor by Antonio Vivaldi. Michael Dullenberg, the cellist, with the Melbourne Chamber Orchestra and Rebecca Chan conducting. That was the first movement and a 3MBS concert recording. Solo piano for you now from Robert Schumann.

From Robert Schumann's Davidsbündler Tanzer, Dancers of the League of David. It's a curious title, if you're not familiar with it. The Davidsbund, the League of David, was a group that Schumann belonged to. Musical chums of his who met to talk about art, to talk particularly about capital R romantic art, and to drink, of course. David was the biblical figure who defeats the Philistines, and that's how this group saw themselves, I think, as, taking great art to the Philistines. You heard their number 17 in the Dancers of the League of David collection called As If From Afar, the pianist Sir Stephen Hough. It's 19 minutes past four here on 3MBS, and this is Intermezzo with Amanda Smith. Mozart is the man now, a flute quartet from him.

Sparkling Vintage Mozart, brought to you by the Nash Ensemble. That's the flute quartet in G, second movement. Moving into the 20th century, and music by the French composer Jean Francais. He was born in 1912, and he was still composing right up until his death in 1997. What a different world from one end of his life to the other. Jean Francais was also a virtuoso pianist, and this is from his concertina for piano and orchestra. He wrote this in 1932.

Sorry about that break. That's the concertina for piano and orchestra, the third movement by Jean Francais. And the pianist there, his daughter, Claude Francais. Nice. With the London Symphony Orchestra, conducted by Antal Dorati. Now, are you acquainted with the Chinese musical instrument, the guzheng? Doesn't matter if you're not, because you're about to get to know about it. First by hearing this instrument in a live performance. Three guzheng players are here in the Lady Marigold Southey Performance Studio here at 3MBS in Abbotsford, getting ready to play for you. The trio is known as Jade Harmony. They're young musicians. Michu Song is in year 8 at Maranatha Christian School. Hannah Liu is in year 9 at Strathcona Grammar. And Yushi Su is in year 8 at Mount Waverley Secondary College. Now, just to tell you a little bit about their instrument, the guzheng, it's a traditional Chinese instrument. It dates back to, like 2,500 years. The modern guzheng, I think, has 21 strings and it's plucked. It's kind of like a zither, you know, it sits flat on a stand and you sit to play it. Michu, Yushi and Hannah, the Jade Harmony Trio, will play two pieces. Then I'm going to have a chat with them to find out more about their instrument and about them. Their first piece is called Flame. It's music by a Japanese composer, actually, Toshihiko Mizuno, and originally for three traditional kotogs. It was later transcribed for the guzheng by a Taiwanese guzheng performer and teacher, Junshi Huang. So this piece kind of demonstrates an interesting exchange between Japanese and Chinese musical traditions. The Jade Harmony Trio says that it is a very theatrical work. It's fast-paced and technically demanding. This is Flame, played on the guzheng by the three members of Jade Harmony.

Jade Harmony with a piece called Flame, composed by Toshihiko Mizuno, originally for Three Kotos, but played here in an arrangement by Zhugji Huang for Three Guzheng. What a wonderful sound. Meichu Song, Hannah Liu and Yushi Su are the three performers you heard there. They have one more piece to play, but that requires them to retune their instruments. So while they're doing that, I can use the opportunity to tell you about Strike a Chord. This is the chamber music ensemble for school-age musicians that's run by Musica Viva Australia. Jade Harmony is one of the 170 ensembles who've participated in Strike a Chord this year. And it all comes to a crescendo next Saturday, that's tomorrow week, the 29th of August, with the national finals being held at the Melbourne Recital Centre. If you learnt a musical instrument as a kid, if you played with a group with others when you were young, you'll know that it was the beginning of a lifelong love of music and a kind of life-enhancing experience. And Strike a Chord is, it's really a huge step on that journey for this current generation of young people. It started in 2020, and it's not only a national competition because there are also coaching sessions and workshops and professional development opportunities that these young musicians get along the way. And I think that, though really at its heart, Strike a Chord celebrates the joy of making music with friends, while you develop skills and confidence and creative relationships, all the things that come from playing in a small ensemble. If you want to see and hear the 12 brilliant young finalists in Strike a Chord, and there are ensembles who've come from all over the country, they're the ones who are shaping the future of chamber music in Australia, they're performing for the title of first prize at the Melbourne Recital Centre in the Elizabeth Murdoch Hall tomorrow week, Saturday the 29th of August at 2 p.m. If you want to go, and it'll be a great afternoon, I'm hosting it, you can book through the Melbourne Recital Centre website. If you can't go, but you're interested nonetheless, Strike a Chord is being broadcast live here on 3MBS, so you don't have to miss out. Now, our Strike a Chord ensemble, Jade Harmony, is just about ready to play again. This second piece is called, in English, Happiness. It's by a contemporary Chinese composer, Lin Hai. And this piece combines the pentatonic scale that the guzheng is traditionally tuned to with a more modern sound. So it's kind of a fusion of Chinese pentatonic melody with modern harmony and rhythm. Here is Jade Harmony, a trio of young guzheng players with Happiness.

0: actually, that's them still tuning up, so I better take this down for a moment and instead do something else. How about I just go straight to something like this.
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0: So you got a little peek behind the scenes then, hearing Jade Harmony still tuning up on their three Guzheng. They're ready to play now, and this piece is the piece called Happiness.

0: the trio Jade Harmony, with a piece called Happiness by the contemporary Chinese composer Lin Hai, originally written for pipa and later arranged for Guzheng Ensemble by Zhu Zhan and Sheng Yang from the Zhejiang Conservatory of Music. The sound engineer for this live performance is Jackson Clark, and the three musicians who make up Jade Harmony are going to join me for a chat in just a moment.
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0: It's 14 minutes to 5 here on 3MBS. This is Intermezzo with Amanda Smith and the three Guzheng musicians who you just heard playing live in the Lady Marigold Southey Performance Studio here at 3MBS. A wonderful sound, an extraordinary sound. Meitu Song, who's in Year 8 at Maranatha Christian School. Hannah Liu, who's in Year 9 at Strathcona Grammar. And Yushi Su, who's in Year 8 at Mount Waverley Secondary School. And first of all, I want to know, Hannah, how long have you been playing the Guzheng for? How old were you when you started?
3: I think I've been playing for like about 9 years now.
0: How old are you?
3: I'm 14.
0: Right. So yeah. You started when you were like 5?
3: Yeah.
0: Oh, wow. How marvellous. What about you, Yushi?
4: I've been playing for 6.5 years.
0: And how old are you?
4: 13.
0: Right, okay. And you're both old hands. What about you, Meitu?
5: I've also started when I was 5 and I've been playing for about 9 years.
0: Yeah. It shows. It absolutely shows. Hannah, why did you start learning the Guzheng? What attracted you to it?
3: My mum really liked Chinese music and she would often play like Chinese Guzheng music, and I really liked the sound of Guzheng, so like I just started playing it.
0: And Yushi, does it link in with your Chinese heritage? Is that important to you?
4: Yes, it's pretty important.
0: Yeah. Okay. Meitu, I mentioned earlier that the Guzheng dates back some 2,500 years. Is the modern Guzheng that you play very different from what it was like in the olden days?
5: Yeah, it's really different because like the pieces are more, like they sound different.
0: How many strings is the instrument that you play got, Meitu?
5: 21 strings.
0: Yeah, 21. And I think I've read somewhere that it had, Hannah, is that right, fewer strings in, you know, going back in ancient times?
3: Yeah, it had fewer strings.
0: Yeah. Do any of you play other musical instruments as well? Yushi?
4: I started learning violin last year in school.
0: Mm-hmm. And does the violin, it's a very different instrument to play to the Guzheng. Does one complement the other, or are they just completely different?
4: I mean, they both have strings.
0: Yeah, they both have strings, fair enough. What about you, Hannah? Do you play anything else?
3: Yeah, I play the flute. I started in, like, year 3.
0: Yeah.
3: Yeah.
0: And Meitu?
5: I used to play the piano. I started in year 2, and then I quit after 2 years.
0: So you're a Guzheng exclusive now, are you?
5: Yeah.
0: Okay. I wonder, do you ever play Western-style music on the Guzheng, even, I don't know, pop music. Hannah?
3: We have this, like, practice, like, piece. It's, like, the Black Keys by Chopin, like, etude.
0: Mm-hmm.
3: Yeah.
0: Oh, nice. I'd love to hear that on the Gujian one day. We have to get you back to do that. So, you've been playing together as a group for how many years?
3: Like, I think we started, like, in last year.
0: Oh, okay, okay. But you've been each been playing the instrument for 9 years or something, as you said. What are your plans, Yushi, for as a Gujing ensemble into the future?
4: I think our plans are, like, to perform more often.
0: Yeah, well, that would be good. And why, by the way, do you call yourselves Jade Harmony, Mechu?
5: Because Jade is, like, a Chinese... it's, like, Chinese, and then Harmony is because we're, like, an ensemble.
0: Yeah, yeah, yeah. Well, and Jade is precious, isn't it?
5: Yeah.
0: Yeah, yeah. Well, Jade Harmony is made up of Mei-Chu Song, Hannah Liu, and Yushi Su. And thank you to the three of you for speaking with me, and thank you for playing so much
3: for us this afternoon.
5: Thank you for having us.
0: A pleasure, a pleasure. And just a reminder that Music Aviva's Youth Chamber Music Competition, Strike a Chord, has its national finals tomorrow week, Saturday the 29th of August, at the Melbourne Recital Centre at 2 p.m. You can book through the MRC website or listen to the live music broadcast here on 3MBS. It's 9 minutes to 5. This is Intermezzo with Amanda Smith. And coming back now to Western classical music, Franz Tausch played clarinet in the Mannheim Orchestra. This is back in ye olde 18th century. He wrote music that gave the clarinet the starring role in the orchestra, perhaps unsurprisingly. Actually, here it's two clarinets, his Concerto No. 2 for two clarinets.

Nicholas Bucknell and Thea King, the clarinet players, with the English Chamber Orchestra, Leopold Hager conducting the final movement of the Concerto No. 2 in B-flat for two clarinets by Franz Tausch. Amanda Smith with you for Intermezzo here on 3MBS Melbourne. And let's check what the weather's likely to be doing over the next few days. Just now in Melbourne, it's 16 degrees. Overnight, a low of 10 is expected. Tomorrow, Saturday, a high of 16 with a shower or two, probably in the morning. On Sunday, 7 to 17, no rain likely, light winds. A nice day, I'd say. And Monday, 10 to 18, light winds during the day and probable showers not till the evening. So, should you ever find yourself sentenced to 6 months hard labour, and naturally I sincerely hope that's never the case, but were you to, this is your song. It's by Ernest John Moran and it's called Jail Song.

Well, that 6 months' hard labour went pretty quickly. Jail Song by Ernest John Moran. One of the many, many folk songs from England and Ireland that he collected. Marcus Farnsworth, the baritone, with the Weybridge Male Voice Choir. And John Talbot at the piano.

That's a sonata for six by Giovanni Buonamente, played by Musica Fiata, which, despite the Italian name, is actually a German ensemble that specialises in 17th century music on period instruments. Roland Wilson was conducting them. Now, here's a bit of fun. The Galloping Major was a very popular song in the early 1900s. About an ex-army cavalry officer who can't stop galloping about, whether he's on a horse or not. The music's by George Bastow. This is an instrumental version, care of the Central Band of the Royal Air Force.

The Galloping Major, George Bastow's hit song from 1905, and played by the Central Band of the Royal Air Force under Duncan Stubbs in an arrangement by Ray Steadman Allen. Two of the great orchestral numbers in Gluck's opera Orpheus and Eurydice are the Dance of the Blessed Spirits and the Dance of the Furies. And it's the latter I want to play for you now. The ancient Greek word for the Furies is Eumenides, although Eumenides actually means something like the nice, kind ones. It's a euphemism so as not to wind them up. In English, we just say it like it is. We call them the Furies.

fury personified by the vengeful goddesses of the Greek underworld, the Dance of the Furies, from Gluck's opera Orpheus and Eurydice. Daniel Hope, the violinist, he was also directing the Zurich Chamber Orchestra. Turning away from goddesses and the underworld to an operetta by Benjamin Britten that's about a lumberjack. This is the overture to Paul Bunyan.

0: The London Symphony Orchestra, conducted by Stuart Bedford, and the overture to an operetta by Benjamin Britten called Paul Bunyan, based on the lumberjack of American folklore of that name, an arrangement by Colin Matthews. It's 20 minutes past five. At half past five, I'll have for you the thing that always happens at that time on Friday intermezzo, the classical conundrum. So this is your cue to get your wits sharpened a bit, ready to play.
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Amelia Myers, Piano Quartet in G, the third movement, played by the Mariani Clavier Quartet. Classical Conundrum coming up for you in a few minutes' time. First, here's a song about when the cruel winds of winter turn into gentle breezes, when the birds are singing, the flowers are blooming, and nymphs are dancing. I'm not sure about the dancing nymphs, but the rest of that is slowly starting to happen, isn't it, as spring approaches.

Sing, sing, laughing nymphs, drive away the winds of cruelty. That's Se Laura Spira, If the Breeze Blows, by Frescobaldi. Marco Beasley, the tenor, and Gianluigi Trovesi, the clarinetist, with Christina Pluha conducting L'Arpeggiata.

Yes, time for the classical conundrum here on Friday Intermezzo. This time there are just four random snippets of classical music for you to identify. There are more often five, but today just four. Doesn't mean it's any easier though. See how you go with this.

0: one of those four grabs of music. Name as many of them as you can. And let us know by phoning us here at 3MBS on 9416 1035 or use the studio text line. It's 0485 01 1035. Frank Prain, very nice to see you. How are you going?
1: Oh, not bad, thank you.
0: Good, good. Now, I think this classical conundrum is harder than it sounds.
1: So do I. Yes, I agree.
0: How did you go with it? One of them's pretty straightforward, I think. I would expect everyone to get the first one.
1: I had guesses on the next two, and I was completely wrong on the last one.
0: Right. Okay. Well, there you go. So this one, as I said, it's only got four, but it's probably musically a little more challenging.
1: It's a tricky
0: than some of them are anyway. So I think another listen is well and truly warranted.
1: I wholeheartedly agree.
0: Here we go.

There you go. Four grabs of unrelated pieces of music by four unrelated composers. Name as many of them as you can. And phone your answers through to Frank and me on 94161035. 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It's not easy, but come on, music lovers, you can do it. Hans Pfitzner was a German composer who lived through, as they say, interesting times, that is, the First and Second World Wars. He described himself as an anti-modernist, and he had fairly contradictory views about Nazism and anti-Semitism. Mainly what he cared about, I think, was music. This is from his Duo for Violin, Cello and Orchestra.

0: duo for violin, cello and orchestra by Hans Pfitzner. That was the third movement, the concluding movement. Sashko Gavrilov, the violinist, Julius Berger, the cellist, and the Bamberg Symphony Orchestra, conducted by Werner Andreas Albert. 21 minutes to 6 o'clock.
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0: That's a track from the film The Shape of Water. The London Symphony Orchestra with music by Alexandra Desplat, conducted by Alexandra Desplat. You're listening to Intermezzo here on 3MBS Melbourne. Amanda Smith joining you, along with Frank Prain. Frank, hey, how's anyone going with the classical conundrum?
1: Well, I've only taken one call. It's a bit quiet tonight. But Chris Kay, he got number one, which doesn't surprise any of us, but had no luck with the other three.
0: Mm. And there goes.
1: I'll race out and get that.
0: All right. That means, okay, that's all right. Yep. Joy phoned, and she certainly got number one, but she also definitely got number four, didn't get numbers two or three, but so far so good. It's not an easy one, I think, and in fact it probably needs a few clues. Frank, let's give some clues. I can say for a start that, I won't give a clue for one, but two, three and four are all 18th century composers.
1: Absolutely. And number two is from dance music from an opera.
0: Okay.
1: If that helps people.
0: 18th century opera.
1: 18th century opera.
0: Number three, I'll give a big clue right now. This person wrote 555 keyboard sonatas.
1: Bingo.
0: Anything we can say about number four? Now, you've sung this.
1: I have. It's the very end, so you can't really hear the choir.
0: No. It's the end. It's not the start. It's the end,
1: is it? It's the end, I think, yeah.
0: Okay.
1: Yeah.
0: All right. Well, here's your last chance to hear the classical conundrum and respond before we reveal the answers. So tell us, if you can, the names of any of these four pieces or the composers who wrote them. Four, if you can, as many as you can, if you can. Here goes.

What do you think? Four snippets of music there. What are they? That's your task for the Classical Conundrum this time around. You can let Frank and me know by calling us on 9416 1035, or you can text 0485 011035. We'll be revealing the answers in, I don't know, about 8, 9, 10 minutes' time. So you've got time to call or text through with what you think. Here's the pianist Gerard Williams, and he's playing a Mozart piano sonata. And that composer may or may not be one of the four composers in the Classical Conundrum today.

That's from the Piano Sonata No. 11 in A by Mozart. That second movement, minuet, comes before the much better known final movement, the Rondo alla Turca. It's nice, isn't it, that minuet? Gerard Willems, the pianist. Some sacred music from 16th century England for you now. And after this, Frank and I will have the answers to the classical conundrum. This is Salvator Mundi by Thomas Tallis.

0: Salvator Mundi, Saviour of the World by Thomas Tallis, sung by Ifagiolini, with Robert Hollingworth directing. Ifagiolini, Frank, aren't Fagiolini green beans?
1: Beans, yes.
0: I don't know how they get attached to that particular choral group.
1: I'm sure there's a story somewhere.
0: Yeah. Have you sung that, Salvator Mundi, the Thomas Tallis?
1: Possibly. I've done a bit of Tallis.
0: Have you? In your time?
1: Over the years, yes.
0: Now, update on responses to the classical conundrum.
1: Well, Chris K rang back and got numbers 3 and 4.
0: So what's he got now?
1: He's got 1, 3, and 4.
0: Mm-hmm.
1: Nobody's got number 2, mm-hmm. unless you've had...
0: No.
1: And Richard from Eltham got 1 and 3.
0: Mm-hmm.
1: And Joy rang back and got number 4. Oh, no, she had number 4. She got number 3.
0: Yeah, so Joy's got 1, 3, and 4. 3 and 4 on a couple of calls. And John got 1, 3, and 4 also. Didn't get 2 either. And John says, it's still cold in Kerry. Occasionally the sun comes out like a jewel, but
1: lovely.
0: Not often yet.
1: Yeah, look, the spring's just around the corner.
0: Yeah.
1: The Petosporum at the bus stop is out.
0: Yes, I think you were saying last week that's right.
1: Gorgeous. When I walk past it on the
0: way
1: here.
0: It smells divine, doesn't it?
1: Oh, it's lovely.
0: It's indigenous. Yeah. Terrific. All right. Well, now, this was a tricky
1: classical conundrum.
0: Enough
1: botanical talk.
0: No, enough talk about flowers. That's right. You ready to give us the answers?
1: I am.
0: To the classical conundrum. Here we go.
1: Everyone got this. It's from Carmen by Bizet, or the Carmen Suite, music of Bizet. And this crazy recorder music is from a dance suite from the opera Almira by Handel.
0: Oh, Handel. Nobody got a handle on that.
1: Oh,
0: and this one?
1: This is when you gave the biggest clue by 555. It's a keyboard sonata by Scarlatti.
0: Not one of his better known 555 keyboard sonatas.
1: No. And this is just, I think, the end of Ave Verum Corpus by Mozart. It's a gorgeous piece. I should program it one day.
0: Sure. Well, I reckon good job, those of you who named some of those. Hooray to all of you who called in, hooray to you if you played along quietly at home to yourself, though of course we do love to hear from you. The Classical Conundrum is put together by Neil Appleby. Thank you, Neil. Make it a bit easier next week, will you?
1: Well, he always does them and says, this is a really easy one, and they never are.
0: It's only easy if you know what it is.
1: Exactly.
0: And thank you, Frank. You'll be back at 7 tonight with Singers and Songs.
1: I certainly will. And tonight, music from comic operas.
0: Comic operas.
1: Yes.
0: Barrel of Laughs.
1: And a little tribute to the Romanian soprano Eliana Cotrubaș, who died yesterday.
0: At the age of?
1: 87.
0: Right.
1: She performed a lot with Placido Domingo.
0: Well, so that will be nice to hear her in your program.
1: Of both of them tonight.
0: Right. And other than that, some comic relief.
1: Yes, I hope so.
0: All right. That's Singers and Songs with Frank Prain at 7 tonight. Till then, Frank, thank you.
1: Thank you, Amanda.
0: I'm with you through to 7 o'clock with Intermezzo, here on 3MBS. My name's Amanda Smith. Looking at the weather forecast for the weekend, overnight we're expecting a low of 10 in and around Melbourne. Tomorrow it'll get to 16 with a few showers likely in the morning. Sunday, 7 to 17, a clear day. And looking ahead to Monday, 10 to 18, a clear day with some showers possible in the evening. Currently it is 15 degrees in Melbourne and 14 degrees in Geelong. So now, let's have a nice big slab of Mozart. Simon Tedeschi is at the piano performing with the Tasmanian Symphony Orchestra.

It just sparkles with life, doesn't it? Mozart's Piano Concerto, number 23 in A, the final movement. Played at the piano by Simon Tedeschi and by the Tasmanian Symphony Orchestra, Alexander Brigger conducting. And keeping the spotlight on the piano for a little bit longer, this is Vladimir Ashkenazy with one of Rachmaninoff's Preludes.

Prelude in G minor by Sergei Rachmaninoff, Vladimir Ashkenazy, the pianist. Rosamund, Princess of Cyprus. That's the name of a pretty much forgotten play that premiered in Vienna in 1823. What's not forgotten is the incidental music that Franz Schubert wrote for it. Music like this.

0: Incidental music by Franz Schubert for the play Rosamund, Princess of Cyprus. Incidental but memorable. Sebastian Lang-Lessing conducting the Tasmanian Symphony Orchestra.
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0: And you're listening to Intermezzo here on 3MBS with Amanda Smith. A grown woman is born out of the foaming sea. Her long golden hair is blowing in the wind. She stands naked on a giant scallop shell. That's Botticelli's painting, The Birth of Venus. And this is Respighi's musical take on that mythological story.

from three Botticelli pictures by Respighi. That's the third of the three, Venus, and such a wonderful evocation of all the mystery and wonder of the goddess emerging fully formed from the foaming sea. You heard there the Argo Chamber Orchestra with Laszlo Heltai conducting. Here's a mini classical conundrum for you now. For any of you who play the organ, which Bach choral prelude is this?

And that is the J.S. Bach Choral Prelude, BWV 650. Kommst du nun, Jesu? Are you coming down from heaven now, Jesus? The arrangement is by Yo-Yo Ma, and he's playing the cello, along with Chris Teeley, who was playing the mandolin, and Edgar Meyer playing the double bass. If you're an organist, I'm sure you picked it. So to another kind of prelude, this one, though, way more impressionistic, from Debussy.

That's from Book One of Debussy's Preludes for Solo Piano. That one's called Minstrels and played by Menachem Pressler. Time to let the trumpet rip with this sonata for trumpet and strings by Henry Purcell.

0: Niklas Eklund, the trumpeter, and the Drottningholm Baroque Orchestra, conducted by Niels Erik Spaff, with the Sonata for Trumpet and Strings in D by Henry Purcell. It's 22 minutes to 7.
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0: And this is Intermezzo, Amanda Smith joining you this Friday evening. And I'm plonking you into Act 2 of Puccini's opera Madame Butterfly. Cho-Cho-San is waiting for her lover Pinkerton to return. If you're on your own, it's perfectly acceptable to hum along to this.

You just want to scream, he's not coming back to you. Well, I do at least. The humming chorus from Madame Butterfly by Puccini, brought to you by the Queensland Opera Chorus and Queensland Orchestra, Johannes Fritsch conducting. Bit of restorative Haydn is in order now, I feel.

Cello Concerto No. 2 in D by Joseph Haydn. Heinrich Schiff, the cello soloist, and his backing band, the Academy of St. Martin in the Fields under Sir Neville Mariner. That was the final movement. The Seasons is a one-act ballet by Glazunov. It premiered in 1900 in St. Petersburg. And of course, at this time of year in the Northern Hemisphere, summer will soon give way to autumn. Won't they be relieved after the hot summer they've had? From the Seasons Ballet, revellers are dancing as the leaves fall. This is the Autumn Bacchanal.

Now the Bacchants have all gone to sleep. The Autumn Bacchanal from the ballet The Seasons, music by Alexander Glazunov and played there by the Scottish National Orchestra, conducted by Nimi Järvi. One of my favourite novels from the 1990s is The English Patient by Michael Ondaatje, turned into a film with Ralph Fiennes and Kristin Scott Thomas and Juliette Binoche. Have you read or seen it? The music for the film was composed by Gabriel Yared. The main theme played here on solo piano by Van Arn Nguyen.

An arrangement by Van Nguyen, also played by her on the piano, of the theme from the 1996 film The English Patient. It's music by Gabriel Yared.

The master mandolinist Avi Avital with Venice Baroque Orchestra and the conclusion to Vivaldi's Mandolin Concerto in C. Here are some dancing letters by Robert Schumann.

From Carnival, Sweet Scenes on Four Notes. That's by Robert Schumann. Dancing Letters. That's music for calligraphers everywhere. The Melbourne Symphony Orchestra, conducted by Vernon Handley. I'm Amanda Smith. I bring you Intermezzo every Friday here on 3MBS from 4 to 7pm, with the music chosen by me and by Frank Prane. And Frank is just about to join you in person to present Singers and Songs. Have a great night and have a lovely weekend.

Hello and welcome to Singers and Songs. I'm Frank Prane. Tonight's program is devoted to music from comic operas. We'll hear singers including Nikolai Gedda, Agnes Balzer and Jan Beron performing music by Donizetti, Lortzing, Offenbach and others. But I'd actually like to start the program with a tribute to the Romanian soprano Ileana Cotrubaș, who died yesterday at the age of 87. Here she is with Placido Domingo, with whom she performed frequently. They're singing Parigi o Cara, We'll Leave Paris, My Dear, from La Traviata by Verdi.

Ileana Cotrubash, who died yesterday, was singing with Placido Domingo, Parigi o Cara from La Traviata by Verdi. Carlos Kleiber conducted the Bavarian State Orchestra. We'll begin our excerpts from comic operas with an aria from Platé by Rameau. I know I bang on about this opera quite a bit, but it is great fun. From Act 1, we'll hear Platé's aria Que ce séjour est agréable. What a pleasant spot this is. The marsh nymph, Platé, is enjoying her surroundings before she discovers that Jupiter is in love with her, or so she's told.

Haute Contre Jean-Paul Fouchecourt sang What a Pleasant Spot This Is from Platé by Rameau, and he was accompanied by Opera Lafayette, conducted by Ryan Brown. To Weber now, with music from his early comic opera Abu Hassan. Based on a story from The Thousand and One Nights, it tells of Abu Hassan and his wife, Fatime. They're heavily in debt and think up a ruse to trick the caliph into thinking Abu Hassan is dead and for Fatime to receive 50 pieces of gold. Tränen sollst du nicht vergessen, I don't want you to weep, is sung by tenor Nikolai Gedder as Abu Hassan and soprano Edda Moser as Fatime. Wolfgang Sawallisch conducts the Bavarian State Orchestra.

I Don't Want You to Weep from Abu Hassan by Weber was sung by Nikolai Gedda and Edda Moser, with Wolfgang Sawallisch conducting the Bavarian State Orchestra. In Donizetti's La Fille du Régiment, or The Daughter of the Regiment, we find a showpiece for the tenor, Ah, mes amis, with nine top Cs. A young Tyrolean, Tonio, has been rescued by members of the regiment and sings about how excited he is to join them. French tenor Cyril Dubois is accompanied by the National Orchestra of Lille, conducted by Pierre Dumousseau.

0: Cyril Dubois sang A Mes Amis, accompanied by the National Orchestra of Lille, conducted by Pierre Dumousseau.
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0: And you're listening to 3MBS Melbourne with me, Frank Prane, tonight. Music from comic operas. One of the great arias from Italian comic opera comes in Rossini's Barber of Seville. In Act One, Rosina has heard the Count, disguised as a poor student, Lindoro, singing outside her window. In the second scene, she sings Una voce poco fa, I just heard a voice. She realises it was Lindoro and swears he shall be hers, but her guardian is very protective, so she will sharpen her wits and overcome him. Tonight we'll hear the Greek mezzo-soprano Agnes Balzer, accompanied by the Academy of St. Martin in the Fields, conducted by Sir Neville Mariner.

Agnes Balzer as Rosina in The Barber of Seville by Rossini sang Una Voce Poco Fa, accompanied by the Academy of St Martin in the Fields, conducted by Sir Neville Mariner. More from Donizetti now, with an aria from Don Pasquale. The old Don Pasquale has decided to marry and produce his own heir after his nephew has refused the bride Pasquale had found for him. His doctor, Malatesta, says he has a bride for him and describes her. Bella siccome un angelo, beautiful as an angel. Turns out it's Malatesta's sister. We're going to hear the baritone Dmitri Vorostovsky.

Dmitry Vorostovsky sang Bella si come un angelo from Don Pasquale by Donizetti. He was accompanied by the Philharmonia Orchestra, conducted by Jon Martin. In Lortzing's Tsar und Zimmermann, or Tsar and Carpenter, the plot hangs on the idea that Peter the Great worked briefly in a Dutch shipyard. He makes friends with another Peter working there, Peter Ivanov, a deserter from the Russian army. The town's burgomaster, Van Bett, is told to find a foreigner working in the shipyard, but identifies the wrong Peter. He organises a musical welcome for him. In this scene, Van Bett, sung by the great Gottlob Frick, rehearses the choir. Listen for the members of the choir coming in at the wrong pitch.

The bass, Kurt Moll, not Gottlob Frick, as I said before. Kurt Moll sang Den Hohen Herrn würdig zu empfangen, training the village singers to greet who he thinks is the Tsar. From Tsar and Carpenter by Albert Lortzing, we heard they were accompanied by the Munich Radio Orchestra. The choir is not actually credited on this recording, and Kurt Eichhorn was conducting. Britain's Albert Herring was first performed at Glyndebourne in 1947. John Christie, Glyndebourne's owner, disliked it intensely. Loosely based on a story by Guy de Maupassant, it tells of the virginal Albert Herring who is nominated as May King after all the village girls are disqualified by their bad reputations. Lady Billows is not impressed by the suggestions given her for May Queen. Soprano Sylvia Fisher sings, "Is this all you can bring?"

Sylvia Fisher as Lady Billows. Is This All You Can Bring from Albert Herring by Benjamin Britten, who conducted the English Chamber Orchestra. Some Offenbach now from La Grande Duchesse de Gerolstein, the Grand Duchess of Gerolstein. We'll hear Anne-Sophie von Otter sing Ah, que j'aime le militaire, How I Love a Military Man.

From the Grand Duchess of Gerolstein, we heard Anna-Sophie von Otter singing about her love for military men. And she was accompanied by the chorus and orchestra of Les Musiciens du Louvre, conducted by Mark Minkowski. A short excerpt now from Ravel's opera L'Heure Espagnole, The Spanish Hour. Set in a clock shop, the plot revolves around the clockmaker's wife, Concepcion, and her juggling of her lovers, with men being hidden inside clock cases and other silly things. Voilà ce que j'appelle une femme charmante. That's what I call a charming woman, is sung by tenor Michael Spires.

American tenor Michael Spires showing off his amazing versatility. That aria from L'Heure Espagnole, The Spanish Hour by Ravel. That's what I call a charming woman. He was accompanied by the Strasbourg Philharmonic Orchestra, conducted by Marco Lotogna. We're going to finish with a thing I hope you'll enjoy. Offenbach's La Belle Hélène tells a slightly twisted version of the Paris and Helen story. Near the end of the opera, Paris sings about Helen in an aria described in the score as a Tyrolienne, that is, in the Tyrolean style. You'll hear what that means in a minute. Tenor Yann Beron is accompanied by Les Musiciens du Louvre Chorus and Orchestra, conducted by Marc Minkowski.

Jan Beron as Paris in La Belle Hélène, singing the Tyrolienne. He was accompanied by Les Musiciens du Louvre Chorus and Orchestra, conducted by Mark Minkowski. And that La Belle Hélène is available on, or used to be available on DVD. And it's a lovely production. It's well worth looking out if you can find it, with Dame Felicity Lott as Helen. That's it for Singers and Songs tonight. Thank you for listening. Don't forget Vocal Chords with Felicity Cronin tomorrow at 1 p.m. on 3MBS FM. Next week in Wednesday Night at the Opera, Alan Denise will present Voss by Richard Mille. Peter Dodds is next with Friday Night Serenade. This week, his second program devoted to the music of Kurt Weill. I'm Frank Prehn. I hope you have a great weekend.

Hello and a very big welcome to you once again. My name's Peter Dodds and it's my pleasure to have chosen the music tonight and to be able to play it to you.

The vibrant, decadent world of Weimar Berlin came to an abrupt end with the rise of the Nazi Party. And as a prominent Jewish intellectual and the composer of what the Nazis deemed degenerate music, Kurt Weill was an immediate target. In March 1933, he was forced to flee Germany, leaving behind his home and his publisher and his royalties. He settled first in Paris, where he and Bertolt Brecht collaborated one last time on the ballet with the song The Seven Deadly Sins. And the collaboration between Weill and Brecht ended up being one of the most consequential in the 20th century theatre. But we're ahead of ourselves. You're listening, of course, to the September Song from 1938 American musical Knickerbocker Holiday, sung here by Lottie Lenya.

Well, Lottie Lenya, of course, with a studio audience, a studio orchestra and audience with Maurice Levine conducting. And that was, of course, Kurt Weill's September Song. More of that music a bit further down the track of this program. And you're listening to me, Peter Dodds, here on Friday Night Serenade on 3MBS Melbourne. And tonight is the concluding part, part two, of a short story of Kurt Weill, and I've called it Paris, Broadway and Hollywood, simply enough. And that's where we're going to pick up just before Weill is forced to flee Germany, because it's 9th of March in 1930, and the Berlin premiere of the three-act opera Aufstieg und Fall der Stadt Mahagoni, or The Rise and Fall of Mahagoni, is disrupted. The performance is disrupted by Nazi demonstrators and ends in a near riot. It receives several productions in Germany before 1933, but many opera houses avoid it because of the growing power of the Nazi Party. And I played the Alabama Song last week, but I simply had to play it again now as a kind of valet to Europe for Kurt Weill.

Well, again, that was the Alabama song by Kurt Weill, sung by Lottie Lenya, a soprano, with a studio orchestra conducted by Roger Bean. Now, Kurt Weill composed his ballet chanté, the sung ballet, The Seven Deadly Sins, during a time of tremendous political upheaval and turmoil in Europe. But by 1933, when The Seven Deadly Sins was conceived, both Weill and Brecht had realised the implications of the Nazi seizure of power in Germany and had left the country. Weill went to Paris and Brecht joined him there after a brief detour through Vienna. And Weill would never return to Germany after that. Seven Deadly Sins was Weill's last collaboration with Brecht and the last enduring work that he composed in his European theatre style. Now, I've selected just three movements of The Seven Deadly Sins, and it's been a hard choice. You know, where do you start with your deadly sins? I've only chosen two sins, in fact, and an epilogue. So, the first deadly sin, Sloth, has Weill parodying the chorale as Anna's family invokes the Lord to watch over her and reminds her not to be lazy. The quartet representing her family of father, mother, and two brothers is used so that Weill can potentially poke fun at barbershop style in the work when the quartet appears. And the second deadly sin I'm playing is Pride, which is a waltz. And in case you're not aware, there are two Annas. Anna the second, who's going through these seven deadly sins, forced to confront them. Anna too has become, she's a doppelganger, Anna, has become a dancer in a topless cabaret in Memphis. And Brecht drives his anti-capitalist point home here. Anna, too, isn't rich enough to be proud. She has to undress for money. And during the epilogue, which is the third track you'll hear now, both are Anna's return to Louisiana and to the new home they've built.

Well, if I had time, I'd play the whole of the Seven Deadly Sins. It's wonderful music, but I did choose just three selections there. The first one was the Sloth, and the second was Pride, which was that wonderful waltz. And the last very short piece, which sort of segued straight on, it wasn't much of a pause there, is the epilogue, where Anna's plural return to Louisiana and to the new home they've built. And you heard Catherine Merlik, soprano, Michael Nagel, baritone, Michael Porter, tenor, Oliver Zwag, bass baritone, and Simon Bodie, tenor. Berlin Concert House Orchestra, conducted by Joanna Malwitz. And if you've just tuned in, you're listening to part two of A Short History of Kurt Weill. And tonight it's after Germany. We're out of Germany pretty much now. Paris, Broadway, and Hollywood. And if you're enjoying the music tonight, you could give me a ring, 94161035. Or you can text 0485 011 1035. So in January 1933, Lottie Lenya begins divorce proceedings. It will be a rather on-again, off-again affair, but they support and champion each other for the rest of their lives. In February, the premiere of a play with music called Der Silbersee is staged, and the ascendant Nazi government forces the play to close on all three stages within 3 weeks. And in summer 1934, Kurt Weill composes a setting of poems by Maurice Magret, including Complaint de la Seine for cabaret singers Lise Scouty. But they're mostly forgotten until Teresa Stratus receives the sheet music from Lottie Lenya in 1980, as late as that, and makes a recording that propels the songs back into the repertory. And the lyrics of Complaint de la Seine address the Seine, the river, as a clement river that welcomes the poor, the drunkard, and the madman, blending their suffering into its waves. The piece concludes by returning to the opening imagery of gold and rusty boats and weapons lying at the bottom. And the first verse goes, "At the bottom of the Seine there is gold, rusty boats, jewels, weapons. At the bottom of the Seine there are corpses. At the bottom of the Seine there are tears."

Well, Kurt Weill, well and truly in Paris now with that extraordinary song, Complaint de la Seine. And you heard Richard Wojtak, piano with Teresa Stratus, soprano. Now, Weill has composed his Symphony No. 2 on a commission from the Princess de Polignac, who's an heir to the Singer Sewing Machine fortune and an arts patron. The Concertgebouw premieres it in Amsterdam in October 1934 under the baton of Bruno Walter and gives the US premiere with the New York Philharmonic 2 months later. The symphony becomes a familiar face in the 20th century symphonic lineup, and in 2000, David Schiff remarks in Atlantic Monthly that it, and I'll quote David Schiff here, he says, "It sums up the musical revolution that Weill had begun as an enfant terrible in the mid-20s." End quote. Let's hear the third movement, Allegro Vivace Presto, of Kurt Weill's Symphony No. 2.

Well, a very energetic third movement, Allegro Vivace. Presto, certainly was presto, that last minute. And that was from the Symphony No. 2, Fantasie Symphonique, music of Kurt Weill. Who is our special guest? Well, he's our only guest, really, tonight. And last week, this is the part two of a short story of Kurt Weill, and we're currently in Paris. And in 1934, in fact, December the 22nd, 1934, the premiere at Théâtre de Paris of a play with music, Marie Galante, book and lyrics by Jacques Duval, is played on that night. And Weill has high hopes for a collaboration with one of France's most popular authors, but the show has a short, unsuccessful run. Weill blames the failure on Duval. Marie Galante is about the life and death of the eponymous heroine who has been kidnapped by a sea captain on his way to Venezuela, as you do. And he drops Marie off in Panama when she won't give in to his desires. And forced to make her money on the street to return home, she's just about to leave. She's murdered by a spy ring. And the first verse goes, "Beautiful girl, Bella Francesca, $2. You'll be happy. Come to my place. Make yourself comfortable. Take me, pay me, and then go away. Go. It's not you I'm waiting for."

wonderful version there of Marie Galland's song, Beautiful Girl, Bella Francesca. And that was sung by Jill Gomez and John Constable at the piano. And I'm playing really, it's very eclectic. I'm sort of swapping around, as I did last week with Threepenny Opera, different versions, different dates, and I'm doing much the same tonight, because I do want to try to represent the universality in a way of Kurt Weill's music and his adaptability to various interpretations, both instrumental and vocal. Now, Marie Galant was also made into a film starring Spencer Tracy, with Katie Gellian as Marie, but the storyline was cleaned up considerably. Instead of becoming a prostitute and being murdered at the end, Marie now is a stage performer and is rescued by her friends. The author, Jacques Duval, was so appalled by the changes to his story that he insisted with Fox Film Corporation that his name must not be used in conjunction with the film. And despite all this, a wonderful suite was drawn from Weill's music, and whilst the original play was swiftly forgotten, Weill's evocative South American-influenced music remained popular, and decades later, musicologists discovered the long-lost orchestral pieces, leading to the creation of an instrumental concert suite called the Panamanian Suite. And there, I'm going to play just a little bit from it. There are four, in fact, I'm going to play the whole suite. Let's just throw caution to the wind here. And each four the suite has four distinct movements. I'll very quickly describe them. There's the introduction and tango, and it opens with an amazing boat whistle, which will make you jump out of your seat a bit. And then the second one is March de l'Armée Panamanée, March of the Panamanian Army. And a high-kicking, kind of swaggering work. Then there's the tango habanera Yucali, which is Weill's very beloved habanera, which later became one of his most iconic and widely recorded cabaret songs. And then lastly, the tempo di foxtrot, an energetic, syncopated movement highlighting Weill's deep fascination with American jazz and popular dance forms. So as I said, I'm going to play the whole kit and caboodle of the Panamanian Suite. So wonderful is it.

0: Well, what fun! That's the Panamanian suite. The entire four movements, the introduction and the tango, the wonderful march of the Panamanian army, the Ucali tango habanera, and then the tempo di foxtrots. Just wonderful music, and thank you, Ruya, for those kind comments. I'm glad you're having a great time. The music is very dance-worthy, I think, as well. Now, we have a lot more of Kurt Weill, if you like that. There's so much more ahead, folks, but we're going to have just a couple of messages first.
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2: 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I'm Tony Thomas, and my program does just that. That's Contemporary Visions, every Tuesday night from 8 until 10 on 3MBS Melbourne, 103.5 FM.
0: And yes, could I put a plug in for Tony's program, Contemporary Visions? Wonderful a program on Tuesday night from 8 till 10. Just you now on the just seconds before the second hour begins of our tributes. In fact, it's a short story. In fact, a short history of Kurt Weill tonight, part two, the concluding part, and his Paris years at the moment before he goes to America, Broadway, and of course Hollywood, which is the second hour. And if you've just tuned in, you're listening to Friday Night Serenade with me, Peter Dodds, and I do hope you're enjoying the program. I'm having so much fun here in the studio. I've got this turned up way too loud. But what's not to like about this extraordinarily versatile composer who could turn his hand, as we've heard from symphonies, rugged, eventful symphonies, to such fun as we've just heard with the Panamanian suite. Now, the Ucali tango that you heard, he originally wrote it as a purely instrumental interlude in the French cabaret manner, hence the distinctly French flavour of this gorgeous Euro tango. And he would later go on to achieve similar success writing tunes for Broadway musicals in the United States, although, oddly, American recording artists would eventually have even greater success reworking some of his 1920s German material. And I'm thinking of Louis Armstrong and, of course, Bobby Darin with Mack the Knife in the 1950s. And The Doors, no less, in 1966 with Alabama Song, which we've heard a few times now. I won't play it again, don't worry. The following year, the French actor and trade union organiser Roger Bertrand writes lyrics for the tune, and he and Weill jointly published the resulting piece as Ucali. The lyrics describe an idyllic island, almost at the end of the world, as they describe it, that proves in the end to be only a dream. As I said, it's very French. And as far as I can tell, the song had fallen into obscurity by the time Weill's widow, Lottie Lenya, toward the end of her own very long life, passed a sheaf of Weill material to the great soprano Teresa Stratus, whom we've heard just a little earlier. And she released a version of Ucali on her 1981 album, The Unknown Kurt Weill. And since then, there have been dozens of recordings, both instrumental and with vocals. Here's a wonderful version arranged by David Osborne for a salon orchestra.

Ukali. Wonderful song, again, of course, by Kurt Weill, and arranged by David Osborne. And that was the Ukali Tango with the Raga Dolls Salon Orchestra. I want to do a shout-out for this group because this is a Melbourne group. We have no shortage of talent in this city, extraordinary talent. This is a group based in Melbourne, and an unusual but surprising, coherent blend of all styles coming under the heading of salon music. And I'm going to read them out. David Osborne, who's a violin and composer and arranger of the Ukali, as well as George Boutromoulis, who's piano, accordion, Gary Norman, guitar, Shannon Burchell, bass, and a wonderful vocalist, Carolyn Craig. Just wonderful music, I'm sure you'll agree, and all Melbourne. So, in 1935, with Lottie Lenya, now reconciled, Weill sails for America. And when Kurt Weill arrives in New York, he does not try to recreate his German career. He sees that Broadway is the home of a vital, popular musical theatre, and he embraces it completely. With astonishing adaptability, he reinvents himself as an American composer, and he sheds the cynical, biting tone of his Brecht collaborations and develops a new style that is warmer, more lyrical, and more emotionally direct, while still retaining his sophisticated harmonic language and masterful sense of dramaturgy. The River Is So Blue is a published song by Kurt Weill, with lyrics by Anne Ronell, and originally created for an abandoned 1937 Clifford Odets film project about the Spanish Civil War. And though the movie was never completed, the surviving haunting piece for voice and piano is available today. And even though it cannot be performed in its intended cinematic context, The River So Blue was salvaged and has been published by the Kurt Weill Foundation for Music for Voice and Piano.

Beautiful song. The River Is So Blue. And you heard Carol Farley, soprano, and John Constable, piano. Again, we heard them earlier. Just wonderful combination. Now, Knickerbocker Holiday is a 1938 musical written by Kurt Vile with lyrics by Maxwell Anderson, based loosely on Washington Irving's Knickerbocker's History of New York, a story about life in 17th century New Netherlands, which was the old name for New York. And the musical numbers include September Song, now considered a pop standard. We heard it to open the program tonight, but let's hear a longer version of an amalgam of two separate recordings, which you may hear, from two recordings, one in 1938 and one 1944, kind of sticky taped together, kind of effortlessly, really. You may not even notice it, but has a vocal by Walter Houston, and both with an unnamed orchestra conducted by Victor Young. I would suggest you get your hankies out.

courting the girls, I played me a waiting game. 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And as time came around, she came my way.

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They woo you with words and a clover ring. But if you examine the goods they bring, they have little to offer but the songs they sing and a plentiful waste of time of day.

September song, of course, Kurt Weill from Knickerbocker Holiday. Knickerbocker's Holiday, in fact. And you heard Walter Houston singing with an unnamed orchestra conducted by Victor Young. Well, it's almost September, and many of us haven't got time for the waiting game, but what a classic. Now, Nana's lead from 1939 is one of the most beautiful of all Weill's songs, vying with Complainte de Sen and Yukali, which we've heard just a little earlier. The story behind it is that Brecht wrote the lyrics and Weill set the poem to music, and the result is the beautiful, tragic and profoundly moving portrayal of the jaded life of a teenage prostitute. And Weill dedicated it to his wife Lottie Lenya, whose early brush with prostitution herself as a teenager makes this song extraordinarily moving. And the song begins, "Gentlemen, with 17 years of age under my belt, I came up on the love market, and I have learned much, much of it pure evil. Yet that was the game, and I have a lot to be blamed for. But when all's said and done, I'm only a human being. And thanks be to God that it all goes by so quick. The love as well as the grief too. Where are the tears of yesterday evening? Where are the snows of yesteryear?"

Nana's lead, Kurt Vile. And you heard again the wonderful voice of Teresa Stratus and Richard Wojtak at the piano. And a bit of a change of pace and not really funny, but I'm going to play this anyway. Schicke Grube is an anti-Nazi satirical song composed by Kurt Vile with lyrics by Howard Dietz in 1942, and it was written as a World War II propaganda piece to support the American war effort and mock Adolf Hitler by targeting his family lineage and failed early ambitions. And you will indulge me if I read out the first part. In a hamlet in the Tyrol, an old lady is not virile. She's languishing and heavy in her heart, for she thinks about her baby, who, had he been christened Abe, maybe might have never played the monster's part. If her son had only married, if her lust had not miscarried, who can say for certain what might have not have been? In her sombre weeds of sorrow, she is hopeful some tomorrow will undo the passion that produced a sin. Schicke Grube, Schicke Grube, you were born a child of shame. You have always been a bastard, even though you changed your name. Came the headlines, then the breadlines, as your will to power grew. Schicke Grube, Schicke Grube, what a pretty how'd you do? Though a mother, I can smother mother love at the thought of you.

was to practice her profession, and he dabbled with the palette and the paint. But the art he couldn't master, so he went from paint to plaster, and today he calls himself a plaster saint. Is he good or evil fairy? All his pals have now grown wary that his thoughts together didn't make the purr. Just keep

Well, that was Schickel Gruber by Kurt Weill. And you heard Anne Sophie von Otter, mezzo soprano, and Bengt Forsberg, piano. And we're on our last half hour now. I hope I can squeeze all these tracks in. And of course, you're listening to Friday Night Serenade with me, Peter Dodds. I do hope you're enjoying our short history of Kurt Weill, part two. And we're now firmly in America, about to become a Hollywood resident for a short time before his death. And if you're enjoying it and you'd like to let me know of any tracks that I haven't played, any music, I might visit this very subject down the track. So you can text me on 0485 01 1035, or you can ring me on 9416 1035. So, Wie lang noch is actually Weill repurposing an earlier tune of his called Je ne t'aime pas. The original song was written after Weill had settled in Paris, having escaped the rising Nazi power. He finally ended up in the US and in 1944 composed the new version of the song to be played behind enemy lines. He did a lot for America and the Allies, you can tell. And the singer sings to an ex-lover, quote, "You have promised me the blue of the heavens. You have tortured me. You have torn me apart." In actuality, the singer was the German people, and the ex-lover was Hitler.

Well, Rita Stratt singing again, Teresa Stratus singing Wie lange noch. And you heard Richard Wojtak again. Just an extraordinary singer, a Greek singer originally, born in Crete, and Canadian singer, Canadian nationality. And little known facts are that she travelled to Calcutta in the 1980s when she was quite elderly and worked with Mother Teresa in an orphanage and in a home for the dying. And in the 90s, she took time again from her career to move into a Romanian hospital to clean cots and wash and care for the sick and dying orphans. Quite an extraordinary woman, and what an amazing voice and an amazing song indeed. Now we move to One Touch of Venus from 1943, a musical comedy in two acts from a book by S.J. Perelman and lyrics by Ogden Nash. And One Touch of Venus arguably outstrips every other show of its era. And one of the great standards that came out of this show was Speak Low. I'm going to play two tracks, Speak Low and Foolish Heart and Speak Low. And in that order, Foolish Heart, Speak Low, from One Touch of Venus by Kurt Weill.

Well, the wonderful voice of Anne-Sophie von Otter, again, mezzo-soprano. And you heard the North German Radio Symphony Orchestra, conducted by Sir John Elliott Gardner, for those two tracks from the play One Touch of Venus from 1943, Foolish Heart and Speak Low. Die Muschel von Margate was, Shells from Margate, was part of a play called Konjunka, Oil Boom, play by Leo Lanier with incidental music by Kurt Weill, in which three oil companies fight over the rights to oil production in a primitive Balkan country, and in the process exploit the people and destroy the environment. It premiered in Berlin in 1928, so we're dipping back again now in the archives a bit, but I had to play this because another side of Kurt Weill is as an environmentalist. And the song tells the story of a seaside village destroyed by the oil industry. First, oil is discovered and the beautiful waterfront is ruined by oil tanks. Then the local economy is taken over by oil cartels and workers forced to work on the oil rigs. Finally, as the thirst for oil grows, and more rigs are erected, burning oil sets the world on fire. And I hope that it, well, it's prescient in 1928. There's still a lot of relevance in this song, so much so that I'm going to bring just the first two selected verses. It goes, in Margate on the promenade, where the tourists sit when it's fine, there stood an old man selling souvenirs with a big tin shell as his sign. That old man had a pail of painted shells for sale, and everyone could hear him yell, shell, shell, shell. In Margate on the promenade, there's a stink to raise the dead. Where once a pail of seashells stood, there's an oil tank now instead. That old man had a son who found a fortune buried underground, and now the son prefers to sell, shell, shell, shell.

Well, that's Teresa Stratus once again singing. Well, it's also known as the petroleum song, Die Muschel von Margate, Seashells from Margate. And you heard Teresa Stratus and Richard Wojtak, piano. And interestingly, I said that she was Greek, born in Crete, and she's 88 and still very much alive and working. And I mentioned also that she, of course, discovered, well, they bumped into each other in 1979, Lottie Lenya and Teresa Stratus. And she, Lottie Lenya gave her all these songs, which she'd hoarded, completely unknown, which Stratus later recorded in two albums, some of which we've been playing tonight, The Unknown Kurt Weill and Stratus Sings Weill. I do recommend those albums. I'm going to move on to our last track. In 1949, Kurt Weill attends the premiere of the musical tragedy Lost in the Stars. It runs for 281 performances, book and lyrics by Maxwell Anderson again. Ruben Mamoulian, director, wonderful director. And it was a cast with evenly divided black and white actors. And Brecht's sarcasm in musical Acid capped his career with arguably his most un-Brechtian heart-on-sleeve work. And it's a little bit too sentimental in places, but Lost in the Stars is a fitting end to Weill's career. And it also provided his epitaph and a portion of Maxwell Anderson's lyric to Bird of Passage from Lost in the Stars is engraved on the composer's tombstone in Haverstraw, New York. And I quote, the tombstone reads, "This is the life of men on earth. Out of darkness we come at birth into a lamplit room and then go forward into dark again."

Lost in the Stars, a really fitting end to the life of Kurt Vile, exactly half a century, 1900 to 1950. You heard Lottie Lenya, soprano, and a studio orchestra, Maurice Levine, conducting, and that brings us to the end of the program. I'd like to thank Elspeth for her kind comment. She texted earlier. Thank you, Elspeth. And it just remains for me to tell you a little bit about the program next week. Having had 2 weeks of Kurt Vile, I do hope you've enjoyed that short history into his life. But next week it's Coming to the Garden, Maud, part two. And we heard one a bit earlier in the month, and I just had to have a part two. So I've got Irving Berlin, Eric Korngold, Lily Boulanger, Eric Coates, Alan Hovhaness, Cesar Frank, so many more. So please come and tiptoe through the tulips with me next Friday night on Friday Night Serenade. So it's good night from Peter Dodds. It's Jeff Chambers, Colours of Jazz, coming up right now. Have a great week ahead and stay safe. See you Friday.

And to the strains of Stan Getz's Serenade in Blue, it's another warm welcome to Colours of Jazz. Hi there, I'm Jeff Chambers, issuing you that warm welcome, regardless of whether you're listening right here in Melbourne or indeed somewhere around the world. And as always, we have for you the same great content. 2 hours of enjoyable music from the fields of instrumental, orchestral and vocal jazz, with a distinct lean towards the Great American Songbook and with a generous amount of Australian jazz included as well. And on Colours of Jazz, we always have a feature, and tonight we focus on Art Farmer, an American trumpeter and flugelhornist who also played a flugelhorn combination, which was especially designed for him. Art Farmer first gained real attention with his composition Farmer's Market in 1952, and moved to New York, where he performed and recorded with top-flight musicians, principally as a bebop player. He expanded from bebop into more experimental forms, joined Jerry Mulligan's quartet, and then with Benny Golson co-founded the Jazz Tet, switching more or less on a permanent basis to the warmer flugelhorn, helping to establish that instrument as a soloist instrument in jazz. Art Farmer was actually born on this day 98 years ago and passed away in 1990, leaving a legacy of great albums. We'll get to the music of Art Farmer shortly, but here's another birthday boy, this one born 122 years ago, and he will get us underway. This is Count Basie with Corner Pocket.

The classic Corner Pocket from the Count Basie Band. Thad Jones and then Joe Newman taking the trumpet solos, Frank Foster taking the tenor saxophone solo. And that track comes from the album Basie in London, which is a complete and utter misnomer because the entire album was recorded live in Gothenburg in Sweden in 1956 and contains not one song with any relevance to London or British matters. It appears that the Verve label took a little license as they had a marvellous photo of Count Basie in London with a pearly king and queen, which they wanted to use as the record cover. So as far as they were concerned, that justified the pretense. On to our featured artist, Art Farmer. His first two tracks in the program come from 1953 and 1957, respectively. A co-composition with Quincy Jones, titled Mau Mau, and then his classic, Farmer's Market.

A track titled Farmer's Market, the trumpeter Art Farmer constructing an ensemble around his bass-playing twin brother Addison and saxophonist Hank Mobley, drummer Elvin Jones and pianist Kenny Drew. And we heard Art Farmer's best-known composition, Farmer's Market, taking at a brisk pace, and Kenny Drew's piano flights provide the sparks that spur the outfit to poke and prod at the melody, while Jones and Addison, Farmer, fuse drums and bass to form a crackling rhythmic undercurrent. In the earlier track, Art Farmer performing with an all-star lineup culled from Lionel Hampton's band of 1953, of which Art Farmer was a noted member. Quincy Jones and Farmer co-wrote the track entitled Mau Mau, presumably inspired by the civil uprising occurring in Kenya at that time. Art Farmer working with baritone saxophonist Oscar Estelle, the drummer was Sonny Johnson, the bass Monk Montgomery. Quincy Jones remarkably on the piano on that track, the tenor saxophonist Cliff Solomon, and Jimmy Cleveland played the trombone. We stick with our featured artist Art Farmer, but here he is employed as a sideman supporting female vocalists. Firstly, Annie Ross with I Feel Pretty, and then Tis Autumn from Carmen McRae, backed by the Kenny Clarke, Francie Boland Big Band.

Carmen McRae recorded with the Kenny Clark Francie Boland Big Band in 1975, and that was one of the very few times that that orchestra recorded with a singer. The song "Tis Autumn," written by Henry Nemo, and the album that it came from is titled November Girl. November Girl, a reunion of sorts, I suppose, as Carmen McRae had previously been married to the band's co-leader, Kenny Clark. And in the trumpet section of that big band, our featured artist for the week, Art Farmer. And the recording, a copy from a record, thus the occasional background noise. Before that, we heard Annie Ross's version of I Feel Pretty from the score of West Side Story. And that track from the album, Annie Ross Sings a Song with Mulligan. Jerry Mulligan providing the baritone saxophone solo and Art Farmer providing the trumpet solo. And still more, Art Farmer. These tracks from 1958 and 1959, respectively, Jubilation and Nika's Dream.

0: We opened that bracket with a track from the 1958 album entitled Modern Art, the prelude recording for Art Farmer prior to his partnership with Benny Golson when they formed together the Jazz Tet. On that track, Benny Golson was on tenor sax, Bill Evans was the pianist, brother Addison Farmer on bass, and Dave Bailey on the drums. A quintet led by Art Farmer that played music with a subtle approach, neither tame nor lazy. And we heard the Junior Man's tune, Jubilation, perfectly understated in a light gospel, soul jazz tuneful melody with both horns working wonderfully well together. And we followed that with Nika's Dream, Art Farmer leading a sizable group, a group of 13 musicians in fact, and that track from the album Brass Shout. I'm Jeff Chambers, you're listening to Colours of Jazz on 3MBS Melbourne.
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0: And indeed you're listening to 3MBS, where the program is Colours of Jazz, with me, Jeff Chambers, in the chair right through from 10 o'clock right through to midnight. And if you're enjoying the program, or if you've got some suggestions you'd like to make about future content, you can always make direct contact with us through the new 3MBS text line. And that number is 0485 011 035. And we'd love to hear from you here with your suggestions or ideas about how we can improve the program. Our featured artist for the week is Art Farmer, and he heads to the Interchange Bench after quite a few tracks for a well-earned break. And musically, we're going to head in an entirely different direction. Indeed, shades of country music, in fact, although only gentle shades, it has to be said. We're going to string three tracks together. Bob Wills and his Texas Playboys with some Western Swing, organist Jimmy Smith with the Hank Snow composition I'm Movin' On, and then singer Madeline Peyrou with Careless Love.

Bracket of three tracks with a slight country flavour. That was Madeline Peru with the title track from her album Careless Love, a standard composed by W.C. Handy, a mix of the essential swing of rhythm and blues to gospel sway with some spidery guitar from Dean Parks, along with, of course, Peru's unique vocal style. In the middle, we heard organist Jimmy Smith with the title track of his 1963 album, I'm Movin' On, with Grant Green on guitar and Donald Bailey on drums, the music written by country legend Hank Snow. And we opened the bracket of three with some western swing from Bob Wills and his Texas Playboys, the track entitled Twin Guitar Special. We return to our featured artist, flugelhornist and trumpeter Art Farmer, for two more tracks. Firstly, Billy Strayhorn's Rain Check, and then From Dream to Dream.

A wonderful lyrical track from a reunion album by the art farmer Benny Golson Jazz Tet, a classic sextet that originally broke up in 1963 due to a lack of work. 23 years later, flugelhornist art farmer, still in fine form, with the pianist Mickey Tucker also getting an extended solo on that track, and they were supported by the bassist Ray Drummond and the drummer Marvin Smitty Smith. And the track was one of Benny Golson's lesser-known compositions entitled From Dream to Dream. The other two members of the sextet, Benny Golson and trombonist Curtis Fuller, sitting out on that track. Before that, we heard a track from a delightful 1963 album featuring Art Farmer on flugelhorn with a large orchestra, Oliver Nelson's arrangements providing great backdrops for Art Farmer. On that track, a snappy Raincheck, Billy Strayhorn composition. Farmer supported by a mix of dependable studio musicians and outstanding jazzmen, including Tommy Flanagan, Phil Woods, Clark Terry and Jim Hall, just to name a few. We move now to our two-for-one segment, where we play two versions of the same song for you to compare and contrast. And tonight the music selected is Keepin' Out of Mischief Now, a 1932 song composed by Fats Waller with lyrics by Andy Razaf and recorded by Louis Armstrong in that year. Indeed, we have a Louis Armstrong version, but it is a later version from 1955, and we'll contrast that with a Dick Hyman piano solo. This is Keepin' Out of Mischief Now.

Fat Walla would have been absolutely amazed at the how recording had changed by the time that track was made. Strange as it may seem, the pianist who was recorded there, Dick Hyman, was not actually present at the recording session that resulted in that version of I'm Keeping Out of Mischief Now. In 1988, Dick Hyman performed 15 Fats Waller songs on the Bösendorfer reproducing piano in New York. A computer floppy disk of the date was sent to California, where it was then recorded direct to a CD. Well, it's all very strange, isn't it? Beside of all of that, or regardless of all that, the music is, of course, wonderful. Dick Hyman, a master of the keyboard, not attempting to emulate Fats Waller, but still enhancing his legacy with that rendition of I'm Keeping Out of Mischief Now. The earlier version from Louis Armstrong, who only worked with Fats Waller twice in their careers, briefly in 1925 in Erskine Tate's band, and 4 years later in the New York Review, Connie's Hot Chocolates. But Fats Waller obviously made an indelible enough impression on Armstrong for him to record the album, or the tribute album, Satch Plays Fats, the music of Fats Waller. And that was recorded in 1955, when the idea of tribute or concept albums was completely and utterly new. Louis Armstrong, of course, ably supported by his all-stars on that classic Fats Waller composition, Keeping Out of Mischief Now. And now we have a couple of Gershwin tunes. American pianist Bill Charlap leading a group with Somebody Loves Me, and then a Dane, Hans Ulrich, on clarinet with The Man I Love.

Hans Ulrik, a tenor saxophonist and clarinetist from Denmark, adopting a light, airy sound on the clarinet there and a plain-spoken approach, leading a group including Jakob Kristoffersen at the piano, Niklas Knudsen on the guitar, Anders Christiansen on the bass, and Mikael Hess on the drums. And the track that group played, the Gershwin standard, The Man I Love. Before that, Bill Charlap at the piano with his usual trio mates, Peter Washington on the bass and Kenny Washington on the drums, augmented by a group of considerable A-graders, Phil Woods on the alto sax, Frank West the tenor saxophone, Nicholas Payton the trumpet and Slide Hampton the trombone. And together, that group romped their way through another Gershwin standard, Somebody Loves Me. Branford Marsalis is a virtuoso jazz saxophonist with a wry improvisational sense who has explored an array of styles from post-bop and traditional jazz to classical, funk, hip-hop and rock. He initially emerged in the 1980s alongside his more famous brother, the trumpeter Wynton Marsalis, drawing early comparisons with Wayne Shorter and Sonny Rollins. Ever creatively restless, he branched out, playing with Sting and with Bruce Hornsby, as well as indulging in his own genre-bending side project, Buckshot LaFunk. And from that project, the Buckshot LaFunk project, we hear a track entitled The Black Widow Blues, and then a more straightforward outing on soprano sax with local pianist Paul Grabowski.

track from Paul Grabowski's album Tales of Time and Space, an all-star session with a couple of American heavy hitters, saxophonist Joe Lovano on tenor and Branford Marsalis on soprano, plus drummer Jeff Watts, alongside the bassist Ed Schuller and the Australian trumpeter Scott Tinkler. Lovano and Tinkler sat out on that particular track, which was entitled Whist, and basically a vehicle for the stunning soprano sax of Branford Marsalis. The earlier track, titled The Black Widow Blues, comes from an album titled Buckshot LaFonk, a marvellously playful and above all musical fusion of old jazz verities and the newer currents that were swirling around in the 1990s. A Branford Marsalis project where he found a brilliant way to fuse hip-hop rhythms with mainstream jazz licks without compromising either idiom, and the entire double CD album is great fun. To our final track on Colours of Jazz for this week, and we renew our acquaintance with our featured artist, flugelhornist Art Farmer, and he appears here as a sideman to tenor saxophonist Hank Mobley. This is a track titled Bass on Balls.

Tenor saxophonist Hank Mobley leading that delightfully warm set in 1957 with Hank Mobley on the tenor saxophone, Art Farmer on trumpet, Horace Silver was at the piano, Doug Watkins on the bass and Art Blakey on the drums. And that group makes for a pretty nice session band when all is said and done. All the music on that album, simply titled Hank Mobley Quintet, was composed by Mobley. And that one, titled Bass on Balls, is wonderfully lazy and laconic, unwinding into a perfectly loose and soulful jam that evokes images of a long summer's afternoon. And that concludes, that track concludes Colours of Jazz for this week. And I do hope that you enjoyed the music selected, especially those tracks connected with Art Farmer. Next week, I will actually be in Perth competing in the World Masters Squash Championships. But I'm delighted that Flynn Wilkinson will be in the Colours of Jazz chair to provide your weekly jazz fix. And he is certain to present music for you that is both enjoyable and interesting. So I do hope that you can join him next Friday for that. Don't forget that we have two other jazz programs here each week on 3MBS. And all three programs are in that same time slot from 10 p.m. through to midnight. All That Jazz with Harry Corrales tomorrow night. Jazz Rivers with James Clark is on Tuesday. And Colours of Jazz, usually with me, Jeff Chambers, but with Flynn Wilkinson next Friday. And so ends another day on 3MBS, but the music continues with Bill McLaughlin and his program Exploring Music. And that will be followed by Notturno through the early hours until dawn. As I wish you a very good evening, I'll leave you with Stan Getz to take you through to midnight.

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1: Hello there, and welcome to Exploring Music. Welcome to our final day in a week of exploring musical dynasties. A beautiful idea which was sent to me by Andy Bade, an old friend who is a staff announcer at KUAT in Tucson, Arizona. How about musical dynasties, said Andy. What an interesting idea. Today we're starting off with the Newman family. Alfred Newman was born in New Haven, Connecticut, shortly after his folks arrived from London. And he became perhaps the most famous of all the film composers. I'm going to spare you reading that whole list, but I'll mention some of the most famous scores. Wuthering Heights, The Hunchback of Notre Dame, The Mark of Zorro, The Song of Bernadette, All About Eve, Love is a Many Splendored Thing, all the way down to The Diary of Anne Frank and How the West Was Won. Let's listen to one of Alfred Newman's first film scores. It was written for a picture made by Samuel Goldwyn and directed by King Vidor. The film is called Street Scene, and the title tune really puts us in New York City in 1931. Let's listen. Street Scene of Alfred Newman. You'll know this music.

All right. 1931, that's about 6 years, I think, after George Gershwin wrote Rhapsody in Blue, and Alfred Newman was not slow to pick up on it. That's sort of the color of that music. And that theme, street scene, got to be used in many other pictures. Cry of the City, Kiss of Death, I Wake Up Screaming, The Dark Corner, on and on, all the way down to How to Marry a Millionaire. So that's music of Alfred Newman, who's the head of this family. And now we're going to meet a nephew of the Newman family, Randy Newman, whom you may know as a very good singer and pianist. Randy wrote some piano pieces which refer to his family's experience in the early days of the movie business. Here is his uncle Lionel working with Carmen Miranda, who asks him, "How many times do I have to tell you I am not Mexican?" That's the first piece. And the second piece, here is Lionel Hampton teaching Marilyn Monroe how to sing. That's from Some Like It Hot. The pianist in these two performances is Gloria Cheng. The music is by Randy Newman, fondly recalling his uncle's.

two piano pieces by Randy Newman, recalling his uncle Lionel, who was a very successful film composer in Hollywood, who kept getting into jams, first of all with Carmen Miranda, who kept him insisting, "No, how many times do I have to tell you I am not Mexican? I am Brazilian." And then that second one, Uncle Lionel teaches Marilyn Monroe how to sing. I think probably Marilyn could sing a bit before she met Uncle Lionel. But I love it because Lionel starts off like a very stern teacher, very basic lessons. She sings, and so forth. Randy Newman recalling his Uncle Lionel. And now, a wonderful composer. This is brand new to me, and she is terrific. Her name is Maria L. Newman. Her father was Alfred Newman. Maria was born around the 1960s, and she's very active in Malibu. She and her husband, Scott Hausfeld, kind of created the Malibu Coast Chamber Orchestra, and Maria L. Newman has written a lot of wonderful music for them. We're going to hear the first two movements of a cello concerto in G minor. This is serious, wonderful music. Andrew Schulman is the cellist with the Malibu Chamber Orchestra under Scott Hausfeld. Music of Maria L. Newman. First movement, Largo. Second movement, Allegro Molto.

Well, that ending sort of leaves us hanging a little bit. That's my fault. This is actually a four-movement work, and we're only hearing the first two movements. Wonderful composer, Maria L. Newman, a resident of Malibu. Whew. She lives in a beautiful place, and she writes beautiful music like that. That was the cellist Andrew Schumann playing with the Malibu Coast Chamber Orchestra, conducted by, guess who, Scott Hosfeld, who has the honor to be the husband of Maria L. Newman. So that's our salute to the Newman family, and now we're moving on to the Rogers family, Richard Rogers. Rogers and Hart, Rogers and Hammerstein. You could almost sing those lines. People would know them so well. We have time for only a few examples. I think Richard Rogers is such a talented composer. He was always saying, oh, I'm not the composer. Gershwin was the composer. I just write show tunes. There are so many pieces to choose from Rogers and Hart and Rogers and Hammerstein. Let me pick one of my very favorites. Here is Miss Ella singing at the Lyric Opera House in Chicago with the Oscar Peterson Trio, music of Richard Rogers and Lawrence Hart. Check this out, and we're going to take these words apart after we hear Miss Ella sing it.

Ella Fitzgerald at the Chicago Lyric Opera House with the great Oscar Peterson Trio. Bewitched, Bothered, and Bewildered. It's beautiful, isn't it? I've been fascinated by that song for a long time. When I was in high school, I had a musical friend named Jimmy Sullivan. His pop was a prison guard in Philadelphia. Jimmy took early lessons on the accordion, and he just had the best ear going anywhere until I met somebody like Gil Goldstein. And Jimmy came to me one day and said, "Bill, I'm having trouble with that tune, Bewitched, Bothered, and Bewildered. It's so interesting. It's hard to get a grip on it." Well, I see what he meant. Let me play you a little bit of the melodic line. This is so smart on the part of Richard Rodgers, especially if you want to imply that someone is sort of dizzy, bewitched, bothered, and bewildered. Here's the tune itself. Right? Simple enough, keeps going up to that C, but it goes up from that 7th. That's pretty weird. See? Against that, the bass line is doing this. And together they sound like...

That's marvelous. That's chromatic, both of those. That's one bit of chromaticism. My word, that's not Wagner. But considering this is 1940, Rodgers and Hart are making their own version of Tristan and Isolde. It's marvelous. But listen to Hart's words. I suppose we need a little background on this. This is from a show called Pal Joey. Pal Joey is a jerk. He's this little guy. He's a hustler. He always wants to be a big deal, and he can't be. Into his little club one day comes a very cultured woman. Her age is specified. She's 42 years old. She's obviously got some money. And somehow or another, he gets her to fall in love with him. And she doesn't know what to do with herself. She says, I've done pretty well, I think, but this half-pint imitation put me in the blink. And now I'm wild again, beguiled again, a simpering, whimpering child again, bewitched, bothered, and bewildered am I. And you know, Hart wrote 2 pages of lyrics. Nobody sings them all the way through. It would have got them in trouble with the censors. But let me give you a little of this again. This is when the woman comes to her senses and is about to throw this jerk out. So she says, vexed again, perplexed again. Thank God I can be oversexed again. Bewitched, bothered, and bewildered am I. Wise at last, my eyes at last are cutting you down to your size at last. Bewitched, bothered, and bewildered no more. And in the last bit, couldn't eat, was dyspeptic. Life was so hard to bear. Now my heart's antiseptic since you moved out of there. So, romance, fini. Your chance, fini. Those ants that invaded my pants, fini. Bewitched, bothered, and bewildered, no more. I think it's one of the great songs from 1940. It's one of the last songs that Rodgers and Hart worked together. Hart was having trouble with alcoholism, and after a while, Rodgers found him unreliable. So Richard Rodgers looked around for a little while, and then he found one of the great partners of all time, Oscar Hammerstein II, who'd been making great shows since Showboat. And from the beginning, it was one hit after another. Let's listen to the great hit from 1943 from the show called Oklahoma. They picked such beautiful, heartwarming stories. Here's John Raitt singing, Oh, What a Beautiful Morning.

That's a great tune, isn't it? I remember very well the first time I heard it. I was listening to the radio when I was a kid. I heard, that's John Reid. I didn't know the name Bonnie Raitt at the time. Bonnie was, at the moment, unknown. She's just a kid, but she is John Raitt's daughter. And even in that little tune, this is a sunny tune. I think probably Rodgers and Hammerstein are much more sunny than Rodgers and Hart. But even in this simple tune, it's interesting harmonic stuff right away. We're in E major. Listen to this simple tune. That's a D natural there. We're in the key of E major. Should be D sharp, but it's not D. It's not exactly a blues note, but... And then we're on our way. I think Richard Rodgers is one of the great composers. And here's one of my favorite tunes from a few years later. This is from 1949 from the show South Pacific. Here's Happy Talk with a friend of mine, Karen Allison, singing with a great duo. Geddy Barrett is the pianist, John Patitucci. Happy Talk from South Pacific,

South Pacific premiered in 1949. That's a long time ago, based on James Michener's book about the South Pacific. And the great thing is that those tunes are so interesting and so filled with potential that younger performers continue to find new meaning in them. That was Karen Allison singing that with two wonderful partners, Kenny Barron and John Patitucci, but that's pure jazz. That opening line that Karen sings is her own invention, brand new. Something like that anyway. That's a bebop line applied by Karen Allison to open up a classic Rodgers and Hammerstein tune, Happy Talk. And that's the perfect example of the way these wonderful tunes from Rodgers and Hammerstein lend themselves to being reinvented again and again. Well, if anyone's just tuned, you're catching the final moments of a week dedicated to musical dynasties. We're with the Richard Rodgers family right now, and we're about to meet more relatives. So what do you think of this theme that we've adopted this week and the way we've been treating it? Let us know. Send your ideas to exploringmusic.org. I'm Bill McLaughlin, and I've got a question. Are you a 3MBS subscriber? 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And thanks to all of our 3MBS listeners. And now we get a couple more examples of musical genius moving across generations. The daughter of Richard Rodgers is named Mary. She's a wonderful composer, and she had one big hit show, Once Upon a Mattress, which introduced Carol Burnett. Check this out. It's a tune called Shy.

Well, that show put Carol Burnett on the map. Once Upon a Mattress, and the composer was Mary Rogers, the daughter of the Richard Rogers. And that family line doesn't stop. Mary Rogers' son is a wonderful composer named Adam Gettle. He had a big hit recently, The Light in the Piazza. It played at Lincoln Center for a year or more. Let's listen now to the overture to The Light in the Piazza. This is music of Adam Gettle, who is the grandson of the Richard Rogers.

Isn't that a marvelous score? That's the overture to The Light in the Piazza. The composer is Adam Gettle, the grandson of Richard Rodgers. And Adam seems to have learned a great trick to his grandpop. If you're writing an overture, it's great if you can sneak in at least a little bit of a waltz. That was Richard Rodgers' signature. We're going to hear a short piece from Adam Gettle at the end of this program. But first, I want to take a step just off to the side a little bit to meet the Coltrane dynasty. I mean, John Coltrane, the great tenor player, and his wife, Alice, and his son, Ravi. Let's listen to John Coltrane playing with Duke Ellington. It's Ellington's tune. It's called Take the Coltrane.

That's a remarkable marriage right there. And that was brought about by some people in the music business with some brains. They said, look, John Coltrane, you're a huge talent, but some of the stuff you play is so hard to understand. I think we have to have you adopted by one of the great father figures. That would be Duke Ellington. So there was John Coltrane playing side by side with Duke Ellington in a piece called Take the Coltrane. John Coltrane pretty much remade the idea of the saxophone in jazz all by himself, starting with the works that he recorded with Thelonious Monk first, and then with Miles Davis, who was a member of that group for quite a while, and then with his own group toward the end of his life, leading up to a big piece called Love Supreme. In 1963, John Coltrane met the pianist Alice MacLeod. She played the piano and the harp, and they had three children together. Alice became very interested in Eastern thought, and we're going to hear a piece of hers which reflects that. This piece is entitled Paramahansa Lake, featuring Alice Coltrane.

So you've never heard a harpist play jazz? Well, now you have. That was Alice Coltrane playing her own piece, Paramahansa Lake. And now let's meet Alice's son, Ravi Coltrane, who was born to her and John Coltrane in 1965, just about a year or two before John Coltrane died. And Ravi Coltrane has become one of the major voices on the saxophone today. Let's hear a piece of Ravi Coltrane called Angular Dreams.

Was that a little much for you to handle? If it's the first time you've heard Ravi Coltrane, I can understand. I love his playing. I've got to hear him a lot. In fact, we've kind of gotten to be friends. I go to Birdland in New York City, and they have very long breaks between the shows, so you sit there and you start to talk with these great artists. And Ravi and I became friends. We just heard Ravi Coltrane and his band, which includes Luis Perdomo, Drew Gress, and E.J. Strickland, play Angular Dreams. But Ravi confessed to me when we were sitting there together one night that the composer he really, really likes is Michael Tippett, and especially an opera called A Midsummer Marriage. In fact, he said he had a score of it. I was astonished to hear that. It's hard to find that music at all. And then he was astonished to hear that I had actually attended a performance of Midsummer Marriage in London a long time ago. So if we weren't friends to begin with, we certainly are now. So that's our salute to the Coltrane family we heard. John Coltrane playing with Duke Ellington, Alice Coltrane playing the harp, and Ravi Coltrane playing with his quartet. Here's a piece that'll put a smile on your face. This is our final piece this week, and it is the grandson of the great composer Richard Rodgers. It's a piece called Simply Octet, as performed by two Brazilian brothers, Odair Assad and Sergio Assad. Music of Adam Guedel. Sit back and let this music wash over you.

0: There's charming music from Adam Gertel. It's a piece called Octet, but it actually has another name to which I rather like, Jardim Abandonado, the Abandoned Garden. The Osad brothers, Odair and Sergio Osad, the two guitarists. Adam Gertel grew up in the music business in New York. There's his grandpa is Richard Rogers. There's his mom, who's Mary Rogers, for heaven's sakes. And he was a boy soprano singing all over town. If he needed an amal, if he needed to sing the boy soprano parts in Bernstein, he called Adam Gettle. And all of that shows in his music, which has a wonderful, rich lyric strain. I think it goes back to his grandpa. And that brings us to the end of our exploration of musical dynasties. We met quite a number of dynasties this week. It was wonderful to have you along. I promise next week we'll do something completely different. So have a great weekend, and I'll see you next week with Exploring Music. Exploring Music is produced by Sidney Gillard at WFMT in Chicago and produced and engineered by Bill Sigman at Digital Island Studios in New York City. Our production assistants are Ella Pinsloop, Eric Opland, Adela Skoronsky, and Weston Williams. Rebecca Neistat is the WFMT production and syndication manager. 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I'm Bill McLaughlin. 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

That was Appalachian Spring, composed by Aaron Copland and performed by the Melbourne Symphony Orchestra, conducted by Benjamin Northey.

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0: That was Cinderella, Opus 87, composed by Sergei Prokofiev, performed by the London Symphony Orchestra, conducted by Andrei Previn.
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0: That was the Bassett Horn Sonata in F, composed by Franz Danzy, performed by Keith Puddy, Bassett Horn, and Malcolm Martineau, piano.
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That was A Song of Orpheus, composed by William Schumann, performed by Yehuda Anani, cello, and the RTA National Symphony Orchestra, conducted by William Eddins.

0: You've been listening to Duo Concertante in E minor for violin and guitar, composed by Mauro Giuliani, performed by Kazuhito Yamashita, guitar, and Josef Svensson, violin.
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That was Partita in B, the French overture composed by Johann Sebastian Bach, performed by Robert Woolley, harpsichord.

0: Good morning.
1: Hey, yes, it's Mark Fendi here. How are you? It's 6 o'clock on a Saturday. This is the time where I bring out the overtures, bring out some piano music to follow the first overture, and then in the first hour head into the period before the Romantics, where we examine music from the Baroque, maybe the Renaissance, the classical period, maybe even medieval times. That's what we do. And then at 7 o'clock, head back into the Romantics. I was driving in this morning. I had a pretty good run. I thought there was a police car behind me for a while. And so I took extra care, as you would expect in those circumstances, though I have to admit I did nothing wrong in all of the driving. Well, at least from my point of view. So anyway, let's begin the program this morning. Now, I thought we'd start with an overture, but maybe not in the style that I normally would open with. It's going to be somewhat lighthearted, I think you'll find. The BBC Concert Orchestra, conducted by Leonard Slatkin, and it's music by Leroy Anderson.

I said light-hearted, and I'm sure you'll agree that you would accept that description. The Overture to Goldilocks by Leroy Anderson. We heard the BBC Concert Orchestra conducted by Leonard Slatkin. So maybe more traditional now. I just had to clear a frog. More traditional, the music of Sergei Rachmaninoff, played on two pianos. Howard Shelley and Hilary McNamara are the pianists, each with their own piano, and it's waltz, music of Rachmaninoff.

It trails off into what would be the romance that follows. But we heard Valse, the second movement from Rachmaninoff's Suite No. 2, Opus 17, for two pianos, Howard Shelley, one piano, and the other, Hilary McNamara. Well, they're not pianos themselves, of course, but playing the piano. It's 14 minutes past six. This is Daybreak on 3MBS. So now we'll go back to the much earlier music of Francesco Gemignani. He wrote a number of concerti grossi and published them as Opus 2. There were others as well, for example, Opus 5. But we're going to listen to Concerto Grosso in C minor. It's from the collection Opus 2, and it is, in fact, number 2 from that collection. Tafel Music are the performers.

0: Jean Lamont conducting Tafel music in the performance of the music of Francesco Gemignani. The Concerto Grosso in C minor, Opus 2, number 2. It's 24 minutes past 6. 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And the Weather Bureau's forecast for today is that it will be cloudy. And it is a little cloudy out there at the moment, some low cloud. I heard an aeroplane as I was coming in. It's not as if it's complete overcast, but I could see its lights through the cloud, but I couldn't see the plane. It was an interesting experience. A medium chance of showers, most likely this morning. Winds will be west to northwesterly at 15 to 25 kilometres per hour. They'll tend more west to southwesterly in the morning and become light by the late afternoon. The predicted top temperature of 16 degrees is about 11 degrees in the city at the moment. Tomorrow, partly cloudy and 18 degrees. A shower or two on Monday, 18 as well. Some significant rain could come on Tuesday, according to the Bureau. Up to 15 millimetres might fall, and a 16 top temperature on Tuesday as well. So the mid to high teens is the outlook for the whole of the week, but still somewhat wintry.
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We began with a movement called The Guitar. Jordi Savall and Ton Koopman played viola da gamba, or viols of one sort or another, and Hopkins and Smith played the theobo. I should tell you that was music of Moray from his suite in G, number 7. And then we followed up with music by Michel Corrette, his concerto or concerto. Well, we'll just say it's Comic Concerto number 5, a group directed by Celine Fritsch from the harpsichord. They've brought us to 24 minutes to 7. This is Daybreak on 3MBS. So I thought at this time maybe a madrigal. And when you hear the word madrigal, you might associate it with the composer Monteverdi. So I thought, well, let's hear a Monteverdi madrigal, and that's what we're going to do.

Firstly, the Madrigal by Monteverdi, Tonate o Caribacci, performance by the Delitii Musicae, or I'm not sure if you would say your AEs as a diphthong, I, which is the way I was taught to say them many, many, many years ago, Delitii Musicae. Marco Longini, the conductor there, followed by Mark Minkowski conducting the musicians of the Louvre in the overture to the opera ballet Dardanus by Rameau, bringing us to 7:15. Whilst you were listening to that music, I was looking at the On Air magazine and noting that Doug Beecroft's program at 2 o'clock this afternoon begins with Liszt, Les Preludes, which, if you know those, what do they call them? Tone poems. It's one of the most popular of them. There's a cello concerto by a fellow that I don't know very well, J.L., so you might have a listen to that because I think it'll be very interesting. And Kachaturian and Glazunov. I see that the second symphony of Glazunov will be the feature program to bring it all to a conclusion. I was thinking the symphonies of Glazunov don't get enough airplay, in my view, particularly the ones numbers 4 through to 7. I think all four of them are fantastic. Number 2 in Doug's program this afternoon. Other great programs, Julie Waters with Piano Notes at 4 o'clock. If you're on digital at 10, you'll get Early Masters with Tom Donnelly. Rod Watson's program, Lunchtime Miscellany, is on at midday on the digital. Of course, the Sounding Brass comes after daybreak, both on digital and FM.

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Well, I just wondered if you realised that towards the end of that Telemann, the music we were just listening to, the sunrise officially occurred in Melbourne. So we acknowledged our sunrise with the music of Telemann. The overture in F for two oboe strings and basso continuo. The performing group Orfeo Baroque Orchestra, directed by Karen van Heerden. Before that, the music of Henry Purcell. James Bowman, the countertenor with the King's Consort under Robert King, he sang Fairest Isle. Well, it brings us to 2.5 minutes to seven. As it turns out, the work that will bring us through until 7 o'clock will in fact take us 3 or so minutes past seven. So let's make a move on because it's the music of Haydn.

The music of Haydn brings us to 3 minutes past seven. This is Daybreak on 3MBS. We heard the Hanover Band, Roy Goodman. It was the end of the Symphony No. 84 in the key of E-flat. So this is Daybreak on 3MBS. Mark Vendy here. I hope you're enjoying the music. The Bureau says a shower or two expected today, a top of 16. It's about 12 degrees in the city at the moment. And as I mentioned just a little while ago, the sun rose at about 4 minutes to seven. We're going to open our second hour of Daybreak with something that's not called an overture here, but a symphony, but performs the same function. It opens the music of Rossini's opera, The Italian Girl in Algiers. So let's have a listen. It's a group called the Virtuosi Brunensis. So they're probably a type of chamber orchestra, but we'll find out. You'll be able to hear that they're more transparent if they're a chamber orchestra, potentially. Alberto Zedda is the conductor. The music of Rossini to open our second hour.

A live performance, as you heard, of The Italian Girl in Algiers, the overture, but it was in fact followed by the complete opera. Alberto Zadda conducting the Virtuosi Brunensis, which I think was a type of chamber orchestra because you could tell that the strings was, you know, obviously sufficient for what we heard, but they were not as full-bodied as a major symphony orchestra, which, 14 to 16 first violins, for example, sounded like they had about 8 first violins, maybe. That was a performance to open our second hour of Daybreak. The second hour is going to stay primarily with music of the 19th century, I imagine. This music of the 19th century is by Weber.

0: Dramatic music. Firstly, the dramatic music of Karl Maria von Weber, his opera Singspiel Der Freischütz, where we heard Bryn Terfel with the Swedish Radio Symphony Orchestra under Paul Daniels. He was singing Casper's song, where Casper's plotting his dastardly deeds. It all comes unstuck, but nonetheless, that's what he was plotting. And then we followed up with more dramatic music, the music of Giuseppe Martucci, his Piano Concerto No. 1 in D minor, Opus 40. The orchestra of, it's the Rome Symphony Orchestra, Francesco La Vecchia, the conductor, with Gesualdo Coggi, the pianist. The final movement. So they've brought us to 27 minutes past 7. This is Daybreak that you're listening to on 3MBS. Coming up after Daybreak, Sounding Brass at 9 o'clock with Ian Lingard.
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The Arabian Dance from Act 4 of Peer Gynt. Grieg's Opus 23, we heard Itzia Martinez-Galdos, the solo soprano there, with the Malmö Chamber Choir and Malmö Symphony Orchestra. Beata Engeset was the conductor. That brought us to 27 minutes to 8. You're listening to Daybreak. So I thought... Normally, I would go straight on from that work, the vocal work we just heard, to some string quartet. And we are going to have a string quartet coming up in just a moment. But it won't be a movement from a traditional string quartet that you will necessarily or even possibly recognise, because I do tend to mix things up a little bit. But it's a string quartet that doesn't have a cello, because the bass is played by the double bass player, Gabriela Svetanova. So the string quartet here is called the Tanzquartett of Vienne. So they're the Vienna Dance Quartet, and they're going to be playing the music of Joseph Lanner.

0: The new Vienna Ländler opus, one of Joseph Lanner, performed by the Vienna Dance Quartet. And no cello, just a double bass and two violins and viola. It's 21 minutes to 8. This is Daybreak on 3MBS. Coming up, I would normally insert after the quartet. I don't announce these things. You might not have picked it up over the last 12 months or so, but I would tend to follow up the string quartet with, say, something like Strauss, probably a waltz. You did that consistently. You might not have noticed. But we won't be having any Strauss when we come back. We'll be listening to somebody who's had the moniker for a time, at least. He was called the Strauss of the North. So we'll find out who that is very soon.
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0: The Straths of the North was Hans Christian Lumbu, and we heard his Queen Louise's Waltz, performed by the Odense Symphony Orchestra, conducted by Peter Gut. It's 14 minutes to 8. This is Daybreak on 3MBS.
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0: It's 3 minutes past eight. If you were listening before 8 o'clock, you might be wondering what was broadcast at that stage. And if you weren't listening, well, it makes no difference to you. But I will tell those that were listening that firstly we heard piano music performed by Guillermo Gonzalez, the music of Albanith from his Six Little Waltzes, Opus 25. We heard the final one, number 6. Then we followed up with the music of Sibelius from Historical Scenes, Opus 25. Festivo was the title of the movement. The New Zealand Symphony Orchestra, conducted by Pitari Inkinen. And then finally, the popular Troika from the Lieutenant Kie Suite, Opus 60 of Prokofiev. The Cincinnati Symphony, Pervo Yevi, the conductor. So now you're up to date, and it's time for the third hour of our daybreak to commence with another overture. So that's how we normally start our hours on Saturday daybreak. So I picked this music of Reznicek.

Opening the third hour of Daybreak, the music of Emil von Resnicek, his overture to Donna Diana. Eric Kunzel with the Cincinnati Pops Orchestra. Coming up after Daybreak this morning, Sounding Brass at 9 o'clock with Ian Lingard. That'll be followed by Arts Weekly at 10, Music in Melbourne at 11, and Film Scores at midday. Vocal Chords follows at 1. That's the lineup on the FM band right through until 2 o'clock. On digital, you'll also have Sounding Brass at 9, but then you'll follow up with Early Masters at 10, and then at midday, a lunchtime miscellany. Rod Watson will rejoin FM and digital with his afternoon concert at 2. The Bureau says a shower or two and a top of 16 degrees expected today, partly cloudy tomorrow and 18. A significant change possibly on Tuesday with up to 15 millimetres of rain maybe falling in your area on that day. In the meantime, let's have a listen to the voice of Jonas Kaufmann. He's singing the music from an opera or operetta. It's a bit unclear. Juliet and Romeo. So Zadonai turned around the names of the characters that Shakespeare had invented. Let's have a listen.

0: You'll be able to listen to Jussi Björling and the music of Gounod. This is Daybreak on 3MBS. It's 17 and a half minutes past eight.
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0: the music of Anatole Liatov, Kikimora, Opus 63, a folktale. We heard the BBC Philharmonic Orchestra conducted by Vasily Sinaisky. 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

Emma Kirkby, the soprano, singing with the members of the Romantic Chamber Group of London, in particular Charles Medlem playing cello and James Lisney the piano. The Song of Love, Chanson d'Amour, by Amy Beach. It's 29 minutes to 9. This is Daybreak on 3MBS.

0: Pan and the Shepherds from the Flute of Pan, or Pan's Flute, Opus 15 of Jules Mouquet. The flautist was Manuela Wiesler, and the Helsingborg Symphony Orchestra was conducted by Philippe Auguin. So it's 25 minutes to 9. You're listening to Daybreak on 3MBS. You might have heard that Amy Beach that was broadcast just a little while ago, and you would have heard the soprano Emma Kirkby with cello and piano. So I thought, well, let's not give up on cello just yet. It used to be my instrument many years ago. I got a bit of arthritis in my left hand in particular, so that put paid to that. But nonetheless, we'll have some more cello in just a moment.
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0: It has a very wide range, does the cello, as you heard there in the music of Paganini, his variations on a theme of Rossini, performed there on the cello by Walter Despailly. Darko Petrignac was the guitar player. And that brought us to 16 minutes to 9. This is Daybreak on 3MBS. Coming up after Daybreak, Sounding Brass with Ian Lingard. It's not far away. Mark Vendy here. Next, we'll be having some music of Massenet.
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Or Cabaret, the tavern scene from Alsatian Scenes, the seventh suite of orchestral music by Massenet. The New Zealand Symphony Orchestra, Jean-Yves Ossons, the conductor. Well, I thought James Ennis, his name has been around in Australia, quite a few years now. He's a much sought-after violinist, but he doesn't just play solo stuff. So I thought, let's have a listen to him as a member of the Musicians of the Seattle Chamber Music Society.

0: That was the music of Leonard Bernstein, his Divertimento for Orchestra. The Bournemouth Symphony Orchestra under Maren Allsop, and the final movement, which is called In Memoriam, a March, and has the subtitle The BSO Forever. The B standing this time for the Boston Symphony Orchestra. Before that Bernstein, we had the music of Mendelssohn. Of course, his well-known octet in E-flat Opus 20. We heard the Scherzo, where James Ennis was one of the four violinists of the Seattle Chamber Music Society. I'm Mark Vendy. I hope you've enjoyed the program. Coming up in just a moment, Ian Lingard with Sounding Brass. The Bureau says a shower or two, a top of 16. There are some light showers about, but not too many at the moment. Tomorrow, partly cloudy. This is 3MBS and the program Daybreak. Well, there'll be another Daybreak tomorrow. Well, not musically. It's 9 o'clock.
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Hello and a very good morning to you. Welcome to Sounding Brass on 3MBS 103.5 FM, or perhaps you're listening on the wonderful 3MBS app, or perhaps online. Well, welcome. I'm Ian Lingard, and I hope you're all ready for an hour of wonderful brass band playing. This morning I've included arrangements of music by classical composers Berlioz, Pachelbel and Rimsky-Korsakov, as well as music written especially for brass by Eric Ball, Howard Snell and Bill Broughton, plus a little number from one of Stephen Sondheim's musicals. So, sounds good, I hope, to you. The program opens with Black Dyke Band playing Bramwell Cole's fine old march, Victor's Acclaimed.

Wonderful old march, and very easy to get a bit of a swagger up as you march around the kitchen. I hope that got you up and about. Bram Cole's march, what was it called? Victor's Acclaimed, yes. Played by Black Dyke Band, Nicholas Charles conducting. Well, if that didn't get you up and about, I'm sure our next number will. In 1844, French Romantic era composer Hector Berlioz repurposed some sparkling themes from what was actually an unsuccessful opera, Benvenuto Cellini, and he produced this wonderful popular concert overture, Roman Carnival. Grimethorpe here with Frank Wright's arrangement.

Well, that's exciting music, isn't it? But the Overture to the Roman Carnival by Hector Berlioz. That arrangement for brass was played by Grimethorpe Colliery Band under the direction of Gary Cutt. And what a fine job they did. Well, our item from the Melbourne Staff Band this morning is a number by an American trombonist, composer and conductor, Bill Broughton. He had a prolific career, which included, highly successful Hollywood TV productions, including Hawaii Five-O, lots of classical and brass band music as well. Bill Broughton grew up in the Salvation Army family, and he wrote some wonderful music as well for the Salvos, including this chart that he called Everlasting Swingin' Arms.

0: Melbourne staff band showing their versatility with, well, probably a very fine imitation of Tommy Dorsey, I reckon, with that piece by Bill Broughton called Everlasting Swingin' Arms.
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0: Something a little quieter now, and this is one of the most popular pieces in classical music, I think. It remained obscure for centuries after Johann Pachelbel's death in 1706, but here's a very fine version of Pachelbel's Canon, played by the combined talents of the brass of the Berlin Philharmonic and Canadian brass.

Canon by Johann Pachelbel, and what a performance there by the brass of the Berlin Phil and Canadian Brass. Great record, that is. Great CD. Well, not many euphonium players attempt the sorts of solos that David Childs has recorded. Here's a lovely solo he recorded that was written by Howard Snell, and it's called Oration, and David Childs is accompanied by the Corey Band.

0: Wow. Euphonium soloist from the Cory Band, David Childs, accompanied by the Cory Band. The piece was called Oration by Howard Snell. And I hope you're enjoying the program. I could remind you about our text line, because a few moments ago, Estelle sent us a little text saying how much she was enjoying the Pachelbel Canon played by the brass there. Great to hear from you, Estelle. And anyone else, if you want to tell us about how you're feeling about the program or comment about the music, the text line, if you have a pen, here's the number for our text line. 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I'll give you that again. The text line at 3MBS, 0485 011 0035. And it'd be great to hear from you.
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0: Yes, you're listening to Sounding Brass on 3MBS. I do hope you're enjoying the program. I'm Ian Lingard, and if you'd like to make contact, well, I've given you the text line a couple of minutes ago, but you can also email me, soundingbrass@3mbs.org.au. A couple of concert announcements, but I'll keep those for a little later in the program so you can get ready with your pen and paper. A couple of really good concert announcements coming up a bit later. Now, we often have a Saturday sing-along, but here's a really classy one for you.

An encore from Gary Cutt and Grimethorpe was, of course, Jerusalem, written by Sir Hubert Parry. Well, we had a number earlier from Howard Snell, the euphonium solo. Here's quite a different thing. Here's his arrangement of the theme from Stephen Sondheim's satirical musical, Anyone Can Whistle.

Stephen Sondheim reckons anyone can whistle. That's very encouraging, but I don't think it's actually accurate. Howard Snell and Foden's band there bringing us that number. Well, our major piece this morning is coming up in a few minutes. It's a collection of English folk tunes by Eric Ball. But before that, let's enjoy a little dance of the Tumblers.

That was music from Act 3 of Rimsky-Korsakov's opera Snow Maiden, The Dance of the Tumblers. Gary Cutt and Grimethorpe were back there for that little encore. Now, it's good to hear from you, Jenny. The text line's going well here this morning. Thank you, Jenny. Glad you're enjoying the music, and say hello to your granddaughter too. Glad she's enjoying the music and her nana's excitement about the music. Well, the music of Eric Ball. Well, Eric Ball is the doyen of brass band composers, and I often play his works on this program. But this morning we have a four-movement suite inspired by one of the most scenic counties in the UK, and I've had a lovely couple of holidays there. It's Devon, and this is A Devon Fantasy, written in 1957 by Eric Ball, played this morning by Black Dyke Band under the direction of Robert Childs.

A Devon Fantasy, written by Eric Ball and played there by Robert Childs and the Black Dyke Band. Now, we have a very special closing march, which I'll tell you about in a moment, but just a reminder about the concert we talked about last week. John Wood, the famous Australian TV actor, is joining with the Cardinia Civic Concert Band at Bunjil Place, Narre Warren, for an afternoon of stories, songs and good cheer. That's Sunday, 13th of September, 2 o'clock till 4 o'clock. 2 o'clock to 4 o'clock, Sunday, the 13th of September. Wonderful afternoon with the Cardinia Civic Concert Band and John Wood. And the other thing, just which I'll give you more information about next week, is the 2026 Youth Band Festival Victoria. That's happening in October, and I'll give you all the information about that. It's Sunday, October the 25th, and it's at the Hawthorne Arts Centre, and that'll be a great day for musicians to join and for people to come and listen to that concert. But I'll give you more information about that, or you can go to a website, skunkworkscommunity.com, and that will have all information about the 2026 Youth Band Festival in Victoria. Now, our closing march. Well, the program closes with one. This is Alec Lithgow is a famous musician and composer. Born in Glasgow in 1870, his family emigrated to New Zealand, and when he was six, that was when he was six, and when he was 24, he moved to Launceston, and he founded a brass band and a concert orchestra. He became known as the Sousa of the Antipodes, and his march, Invercargill, is a marvellous contesting march, and it was even played at his funeral after he died of a stroke just a few months short of his 60th birthday. Well, here's a grand version of Invercargill, played by the RAF band. The Navy Band, sorry, the Royal Australian Navy Band. Invercargill by Alec Lithgow.

Hello and welcome to Early Masters. Sorry for that unprogrammed interruption there in the middle of the theme. I'm Tom Donnelly, and there's a flavour of spring in the air. And maybe I should say a scent of spring. The trees are blossoming anyway. And what should we have to start off with? Might have some Gautier de Coincy.